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we invite you to start your Sunday morning with the Sunday Startup. 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

0: With SRN News, I'm Keith Peters in Washington. Officials say flash floods on the Nepal and China border have killed more than 600 people and left over 2,500 missing.
1: Rescuers have pulled survivors from mud and helicopters have lifted people to safety after flash floods hit Nepal and China. Nepal's Disaster Management Authority has reported over 500 deaths, while on the Chinese side, the toll is so far under 10. Hundreds of foreigners were in the area on work, trekking or pilgrimage projects. Authorities are now warning of more flooding from a new lake. Thousands have been evacuated and rescue operations continue. Families worldwide in over 30 countries are hoping for news of their missing loved ones. I'm Charles Villadesma.
0: Jurors in the Lindsey Clancy murder trial have gone home for the weekend.
2: Jurors have been excused for the day after not reaching a verdict in the Lindsey Clancy murder trial in Plymouth, Massachusetts. Clancy's defense attorney, Kevin Reddington, says jurors asked to see the bloody knife that Clancy used in an attempt to take her own life and bags of pill bottles during Friday's deliberations. Jurors must decide if Clancy is criminally responsible for killing her three children. Reddington says he can't predict the outcome.
3: No, I have no idea. They work hard. It's been a long trial, and I have faith in the jury system.
2: He also says it does not surprise him that the jury went home and was not sequestered.
3: No, it takes them away from their family. They have lives, too.
2: Jury deliberations are expected to resume Monday. I'm Lisa Dwyer.
0: President Trump says the U.S. has entered an agreement with Venezuela to take control of 65 billion barrels of the South American country's oil reserves. On Wall Street, the Dow Jones Industrial Average down by 9 points, the Nasdaq dropping 138, the S&P 500 lower by 19, oil near $83 a barrel. This is SRN News. A pro-life Indiana law has been struck down.
4: A three-judge panel of the U.S. Seventh Circuit Court of Appeals has rejected a measure that barred doctors from discussing abortion with underage girls unless parental permission is first obtained. Planned Parenthood sued to overturn the measure, arguing that it infringes on free speech. Indiana has a lot of pro-life laws, including a ban on most abortions throughout pregnancy, with some exceptions for rape, incest, or medical emergencies. Michael Harrington reporting.
0: The State Department's urging nations all around the globe to protect Jews during the upcoming High Holy Days in September. Anti-Semitism is on the rise in most parts of the world, and the celebrations of Rosh Hashanah and Yom Kippur often see a spike in attacks. A diplomatic cable from the State Department to friendly government says, "We urge you to deploy law enforcement, counterterrorism, or military forces as appropriate to synagogues and other locations." This is SRN News. A long-shuttered New Orleans hospital that treated patients during Hurricane Katrina is being brought back to life. More from correspondent Donna Warder.
5: Dr. Lee Hamm walks through Charity Hospital in New Orleans, where he worked during Hurricane Katrina. It's been shuttered since the tragedy, but it's getting a new lease on life.
6: It doesn't look like it did before. A lot of deterioration.
5: The massive hospital is about to become a medical research hub, spearheaded by Tulane University, a $500 million project. Michael Fitz is Tulane University's president.
7: Now it's being brought back in a way that makes the same commitment to the community in terms of healthcare, research. It's a commitment to medical research and for the 22nd century.
5: I'm Donna Warder.
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8: Hey, what's your forecast on WZYN? 8:10 a.m., the old Ship of Zion. Chance of seeing some showers and storms across Valdosta, otherwise partly cloudy skies, low 70s. Scattered showers and storms on Saturday, upper 80s. In Forsyth, overnight looking at some scattered showers and storms, a little patchy fog near 70. Scattered showers and storms, upper 80s Saturday. I'm a meteorologist, Sally Russell, on WZYN and online at WZYN.org.

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Thank you for being a part of the WZYN Broadcasting Royal Family, where preaching is king, singing is queen, at WZYN.org, 89.1 Forsyth, and where it all began, right here in Valdosta at 8:10 a.m.

With SRN News, I'm Keith Peters in Washington. President Trump will mark the 25th anniversary of the September 11th attacks at the Pentagon. The White House says Vice President J.D. Vance will attend the New York observance, while other Trump administration officials will be at the ceremony in Shanksville, Pennsylvania. This year marks a quarter century since the hijacked plane attacks by al-Qaeda militants that claimed nearly 3,000 lives in the three locations. President Trump says the U.S. has entered an agreement with Venezuela to take control of 65 billion barrels of the South American country's oil reserves. Trump, in a social media post Friday, announced the agreement he said was negotiated by Secretary of State Marco Rubio, Defense Secretary Pete Hegseth, and Venezuela's interim president Delcy Rodriguez. More details at SRNNews.com.

0: It's time now for the Open Bible Hour broadcast with Pastor Jerry Honeycutt of Roan Mountain, Tennessee. And now, Pastor Honeycutt with God's message for today.
1: In the beginning was the Word, and the Word was with God, and the Word was God. The same was in the beginning with God. All things were made by Him, and without Him was not anything made that was made. In Him was life, and the life was the light of men, and the light shineth in darkness, and the darkness comprehended it not. Would you join us in a time of prayer? Precious Father, thank you for saving us by your grace. Thank you for the gift of prayer. Thank you for the love that you bestowed upon us as old worthless sinners. Lord, we couldn't get to you because we were sinful. But Lord, you let Jesus come into this world. You gave him that he might be able to become sin for us. Lord, how many times in our mind we can't fathom this. But Lord, thank you for your salvation that's totally and completely and absolutely in the Lord Jesus Christ. There is no other salvation. There is no other hope. There is no other way. There is no other truth. It's all in our precious Jesus Christ, our Savior. Lord, I pray for the listening audience today. God, would you tender our hearts? Lord, would you go right to the very couch, the bed, the hospital, the officer, wherever the child of God may be in touch. And may we simply look to our Lord and yield to Him as never before. Lord, would you take our lives and mold us and use us for your glory, that Jesus Christ would be lifted up. Father, would you be pleased to keep your hand on these little programs? Lord, get glory. These souls dying and going to hell every day. Help us, Lord, to love you. Help us to just simply yield to you. And Father, we'll praise you and thank you. God, you get glory today. In Jesus' lovely name we ask it. Amen. This is the Open Bible Hour, and this is Brother Jerry Honeycutt. And what a blessing it is to be with you again today. Well, I'm looking at this old calendar, and here it is, Friday. Has God been good to you? He is. In fact, just in a few moments, we're going to open God's precious Word and let Him speak directly to our hearts. And we're going to turn to Romans chapter 5, and we're going to turn to verse number 7 just in a few moments. But I want to just say this. I want to thank every one of you that support this work. Every one of you that pray, may God richly bless you. Those of you that help us with the Bibles, some of you help us with postage, some of you help us with, just whatever the need may be. And every penny goes right in the work of the Lord. I want you to know that. In fact, you know, a fellow said, "You preachers, you radio preachers, you just making money." You know something? I've been preaching on the radio for 47 years. I do not even take a salary out of Open Bible Hour. Folks many times give me an offering. I just put it in the Lord's work. Why? I want the gospel to go forward. God's good. Hey, praise His holy name. God is good. Amen. Thank you for your faithfulness. Thank you for your love. Let me just mention, too, our students about VBC Bible Institute. If you need to get the registration, you can go right to VBC Bible Institute on our website, and you can pull down the registration and download it, fill it out, and get it to us, and we can get the books right back to you. And if you have a question, if you need to call us, the phone is 423-772-3848. And if we can help you any way, we're here to do that. And God's good. The Lord's given us more students, and we thank Him for that, and we praise His holy name. Now, let's look in God's precious Word today. And this scripture excites me. We're looking at the benefits of God's righteousness. Is there anything wrong with God's righteousness? Not one thing. In fact, this world can find all kinds of problems. I don't know why it is, but it seems like that, anybody that's running for office, the only way that they know how to do anymore is to just dig up all the junk and the trash and pile it on the other opponent. Well, did you know something? Is there anything that you can find that's wrong with God? Is there anything that you can blame Him for? Not one zero thing. He's God. He's right. He's righteous. And God gives us His righteousness. And how did He do that? When He gave us His only begotten Son that died on the cross for our sins. Oh, my soul. And did we deserve it? Well, look at verse 6. For when we were yet without strength, in due time Christ died for the ungodly. And ungodly means that we were, in other words, we were not righteous. We was unrighteous. We were filthy sinners. We're lost. We're ungodly. And what does God do? God loved us so much that He lets His Son, His only begotten Son, die for the ungodly. He hung on the cross and took my sins and your sins upon Him. In fact, He became our sins. Oh, He so became our sins that the Father could not even look upon Him. Why? Because our sins were so filthy and so unrighteous and so ungodly that God the Father couldn't even look upon His Son. Oh, my friend, what a price Jesus paid for terrible sinners like we are. Now, look at verse number 7 with me just a minute. You know, men try to use all kinds of reasoning. Look in verse 7, he said, for scarcely for a righteous man will one die. I appreciate every man in our country that's gone to the military. Many that have given their life that I can preach the gospel and be free. Many that have given their lives that we can have the freedom that's trying to be taken away. And I want to tell you something. It makes my blood boil sometimes when I think of some of our wicked, ungodly, filthy politicians that's in office that has no respect for this country, no respect for humanity, no respect for anything. In other words, or God or anything else. Boy, I want to tell you something. It takes God's grace to just simply stay sane on some of this stuff. But he said, scarcely for a righteous man will one die. But peradventure, for a good man, some would even dare to die. Look at verse number 8. But God, how did God look upon it? Men says, you know, for a good man, I'd be willing to die for him. But God said, He commendeth what? He commendeth His love toward us. us that were ungodly, us that were without strength. His love toward us in that while we were yet sinners, Christ died for us. What a Savior. Oh, what a Savior is He, that while I was in my filthy sin, while I was enjoying my sin in my life, Jesus went to a cross and died for me. Oh, my friend, He gave His all. He gave His life. He shed His blood. He gave His all that you and I might have eternal life. He is the very righteousness of God is now bestowed upon us, even while we're yet sinners. Look at verse number 9. Much more then, being now justified by His blood, we shall be saved from wrath through Him. Now, just how saved are you? I mean, I've made the statement that I'm so saved that it's pitiful. But honey, Jesus died for me while I was yet a sinner. And verse number 9, much more then, being, continuing, now being justified, how? By His blood. The blood that He shed, the life that He gave. See, under the Old Testament economy, there could be nothing. Everything must be cleansed by the blood. And Jesus died on the cross, and we're justified by His blood. Not baptism, not church membership, not joining something, no. But by His blood, we shall be saved from what? From wrath, from hail, from judgment, from tribulation. How? Through Him. We're saved by Him. We're kept through Him. Hallelujah. We're going to be with Him throughout eternity. It's all in Him, the righteousness of God. Can I ask you this? Do you have Him? Do you have Jesus Christ? It's not a matter that I've decided to trust, to do something to change my life. No, it's a matter, have you received Him? To as many as received Him, to them gave He the power to become the sons of God. Hallelujah. Trust Jesus today. Thank you for listening. May God bless you. Have a wonderful weekend.
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0: With SRN News, I'm Keith Peters in Washington. Officials say flash floods on the Nepal and China border have killed more than 600 people and left over 2,500 missing.
1: Rescuers have pulled survivors from mud and helicopters have lifted people to safety after flash floods hit Nepal and China. Nepal's Disaster Management Authority has reported over 500 deaths, while on the Chinese side, the toll is so far under 10. Hundreds of foreigners were in the area on work, trekking or pilgrimage projects. Authorities are now warning of more flooding from a new lake. Thousands have been evacuated and rescue operations continue. Families worldwide in over 30 countries are hoping for news of their missing loved ones. I'm Charles Diledesma.
0: Jurors in the Lindsey Clancy murder trial have gone home for the weekend.
2: Jurors have been excused for the day after not reaching a verdict in the Lindsey Clancy murder trial in Plymouth, Massachusetts. Clancy's defense attorney, Kevin Reddington, says jurors asked to see the bloody knife that Clancy used in an attempt to take her own life and bags of pill bottles during Friday's deliberations. Jurors must decide if Clancy is criminally responsible for killing her three children. Reddington says he can't predict the outcome.
3: No, I have no idea. They work hard. It's been a long trial, and I have faith in the jury system.
2: He also says it does not surprise him that the jury went home and was not sequestered.
3: No, it takes them away from their family. They have lives, too.
2: Jury deliberations are expected to resume Monday. I'm Lisa Dwyer.
0: President Trump says the U.S. has entered an agreement with Venezuela to take control of 65 billion barrels of the South American country's oil reserves. On Wall Street, the Dow Jones Industrial Average down by 9 points, the Nasdaq dropping 138, the S&P 500 lower by 19, oil near $83 a barrel. This is SRN News. A pro-life Indiana law has been struck down.
4: A three-judge panel of the U.S. Seventh Circuit Court of Appeals has rejected a measure that barred doctors from discussing abortion with underage girls unless parental permission is first obtained. Planned Parenthood sued to overturn the measure, arguing that it infringes on free speech. Indiana has a lot of pro-life laws, including a ban on most abortions throughout pregnancy, with some exceptions for rape, incest, or medical emergencies. Michael Harrington reporting.
0: The State Department's urging nations all around the globe to protect Jews during the upcoming High Holy Days in September. Anti-Semitism is on the rise in most parts of the world, and the celebrations of Rosh Hashanah and Yom Kippur often see a spike in attacks. A diplomatic cable from the State Department to friendly governments says, "We urge you to deploy law enforcement, counterterrorism, or military forces as appropriate to synagogues and other locations." This is SRN News. A long-shuttered New Orleans hospital that treated patients during Hurricane Katrina is being brought back to life. More from correspondent Donna Warder.
5: Dr. Lee Hamm walks through Charity Hospital in New Orleans, where he worked during Hurricane Katrina. It's been shuttered since the tragedy, but it's getting a new lease on life.
6: It doesn't look like it did before. A lot of deterioration.
5: The massive hospital is about to become a medical research hub, spearheaded by Tulane University, a $500 million project. Michael Fitz is Tulane University's president.
7: Now it's being brought back in a way that makes the same commitment to the community in terms of healthcare, research. It's a commitment to medical research and for the 22nd century.
5: I'm Donna Warder.
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8: Hey, what's your forecast on WZYN? 8:10 a.m., the old ship of Zion. Chance of seeing some showers and storms across Valdosta, otherwise partly cloudy skies, low 70s. Scattered showers and storms on Saturday, upper 80s. In Forsyth, overnight, looking at some scattered showers and storms, a little patchy fog near 70. Scattered showers and storms, upper 80s Saturday. I'm meteorologist Sally Russell on WZYN and online at WZYN.org.

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1: Thank you, ma'am. That's great. Your Bible is open to Ezekiel, the prophecy of Ezekiel, chapter number 22, please. Ezekiel 22. How many Bibles do we have in the meeting? Would you hold them up a moment? That's wonderful. Amen. You're coming right on up with them all over the building. Ezekiel 22. My text is in verse number 30 and 31. And I'd like for every preacher boy in the building tonight and all the others of you to mark my text, the very favorite and familiar verse of Scripture that I want to speak to you from in the service in this hour. In Ezekiel 22, 30, and I sought for a man. And I sought for a man. Among them, among Israel, that should make up the hedge and stand in the gap before me in the land, that I should not destroy it. But I found none. I sought for a man, but I found none. What a sad commentary. Therefore, have I poured out mine indignation upon them. I have consumed them with the fire of my wrath, and their own way have I recompensed upon their heads. Thus saith the Lord. And I sought for a man among them, and I found none. I'll get back to that text a little bit later, and I think I can show you why, in desperation, God is seeking for a man. Now, I want us to see our own plight in our day. And by the way, I'd like to say that God is still seeking for a man to build the hedge and to fill the gap before me. I pray that the commentary in the last clause would not be said about any of us at Tabernacle, but I found not a man. I sought for a man, but I found none. Thank God for those that volunteer, those that hear the call and say, Lord, send me, like Samuel. Speak, thy servant hear it. Send me, I'll go. I never hear the song, send me, or send thou me, missionary song, except it moves my heart. Sometimes moves me to tears when I hear it sung. I'll go. I'll be what you want me to be, and I'll do what you want to do. And by the way, Brother Hutchins told me a while ago that he and his family are leaving first day of November, and they're going down to the West Indies Islands, and we'll be much in prayer for you that the journey will be safe to take up a work there in the West Indies. And that happens here at Tabernacle. Every month or two, we send out one, and they go out to mission fields far beyond, and we rejoice in every one of them. But these that go out are those that say, Lord, I'll go. God calls, and they'll say, send thou me. I'll go. I'll volunteer to build the hedge and to fill the gap. It was a desperate day in the history of Israel when Ezekiel the prophet makes this great text of Scripture. I'm going to show you a few things about that day. I marvel at the book of Ezekiel because there's so many problems among the people of Israel. No small wonder the judgment of God falls upon them because of their indignation, because of their sin, their iniquity that pile one upon another. They were guilty of vile, wretched sin, and Ezekiel the prophet spares not the rod, but lays it to them, brings it to them, and almost in every chapter, thus saith the Lord God, he says to Israel. And then right down the line, he delivers the message God would have Israel to hear in that day. And again, we find that same terminology in verse 23 in chapter number 22, and the word of the Lord came unto me saying, Son of man, say unto her, that is, say unto Israel, the nation of Israel, the people of Israel, thou art a land that is not cleansed, thou rained upon in the day of indignation. And then there is a conspiracy of her prophets. Now what a sad thing that is, what a charge that is, that God makes against Israel through the mouth of his prophet Ezekiel. There is a conspiracy of her prophets. And then in verse number 26, her priests have violated my law and profaned my holy things. And then in verse 27, her princes in the midst thereof are like wolves, ravening wolves of the prey, to the prey, to shed blood. And then in verse number 29, the people of the land have used oppression and exercised robbery and have vexed the poor and needy. Yea, they have oppressed the stranger wrongfully. Now note, here is an indictment against the prophets. Here is an indictment against the priests. Here is an indictment against the princes. Here is an indictment against the people of Israel, a level against them by the prophet Ezekiel in this particular chapter. Now note these four, and then that'll bring me to the text that I want to use in just a minute or two. In verse 25, there is a conspiracy of her prophets in the midst thereof, like a roaring lion. Now when I say conspiracy, the first thing that comes to my mind is a deliberate order or a deliberate plan to conspire for selfish gain. I don't think it'd be possible to use the word conspiracy apart from selfishness. Wherever there is a conspiracy, let it be in the politics, let it be in business, let it be in the religious world, educational world, wherever. A conspiracy, the military world, for example. Always a conspiracy suggests self and selfishness. And here the prophets of God, the spokesmen of the Lord, like Ezekiel himself. A faithful prophet Ezekiel is, but there are other prophets in the land, and Ezekiel charges there is a conspiracy among them, and they are like roaring lions, raving in the prey. They have devoured souls, they have taken the treasure, they have taken precious things, they have made many widows in their midst. Because of that conspiracy, not one thing good said about these prophets. They're not reaching out to the widows. They're not reaching out to the poor. They do not divide their substance with the poor. But they are like a lion raving in the prey. They have devoured the souls of people. And the whole point is that it's done for selfish motive and selfish gain. A conspiracy among the prophets. Now the prophet to me is that immediate spokesman for God. God speaks to the prophet, and the prophet in turn speaks to the people. A good prophet like Elijah, a good prophet like Isaiah, a good prophet like Ezekiel, a good prophet like Daniel is of great value. Now, can you imagine a prophet in a conspiracy to devour widows, to devour souls, and to deprave the poor, and to take the treasures and precious things altogether for themselves, and to make many widows in the land? Can you imagine the prophets of God conspiring to do the things described in that verse? What a low ebb religion has allowed itself to reach in the days of Ezekiel the prophet. The prophets themselves, the spokesman of religion, the spokesman of God, entering into a selfish conspiracy for their own personal gain. How far that is from God. No wonder God seeks for a man to fill the hedge and build the gap and build the hedge for him. No wonder God saw it. They needed a man in that day. They need a man in our day. I'm afraid that not every voice for God is a voice of the prophet indeed. I heard some things over the radio in the way of news on yesterday, a newscast about a so-called preacher in our neighboring state who bought for himself a home in California at the cost of $400,000. Rather nice home, would you not think? And along with that, bought him two foreign model automobiles. One of them, if I remember, was a Rolls Royce at several hundred thousand of dollars of cost. And he makes appeal through the radio or the TV for money to operate his program with, and then buys a $400,000 home. I'm afraid that kind of a prophet is in a selfish conspiracy. And I told my wife, when I heard that report by radio, I have no confidence in that man. When I see his face on the TV, turn it off as quickly as possible. I don't want to hear him. I have no confidence. A man that will appeal for money over the radio and then buy a Rolls Royce and a $400,000 home in California, owning one in Florida already and owning one in Charlotte already, that man is in a conspiracy. And I'd have no confidence with him. But that's a sad thing. But it's quite common in our day that that kind of a prophet comes on the scene. I could name some others that I sincerely believe to be in a selfish conspiracy. And any kind of a conspiracy is a selfish motivated arrangement. And so Ezekiel the prophet said, the prophets in Israel, in the midst thereof, like roaring lions, raving in the prey, devouring souls, bringing to themselves the treasures and precious things, and making many widows in the midst thereof. A conspiracy. Sad statement that is. But look at the next one in verse 26. Her priests have violated my laws and profaned my holy things. Now to me, the priest is the one closer to the people than the prophet. The prophet of God is sometimes much of a loner, like Elijah. Elijah never had a great company of people about him. Elijah never pastored a congregation of people. Elijah did not deal with a great multitude of people. Elijah dealt with God only, and then was God's spokesman to deliver God's message. And usually a prophet lives that kind of a life. But the priest rubs shoulders with the people. The priest mediates for the people. The priest is a go-between between the great crowds of the people and God. And he constantly must deal with people. The priest, the prophet may not necessarily deal with the people as intimately, but the priest, nobody in all God's service is quite involved with the people as the priest is, because he listens to their needs. He hears them as they petition him. He prays for them. He goes before God in their behalf. He knows their burden. He knows their heart throbs, because he's heard them talk about the burdens of their heart throbs. Thank God for a good priest that would be willing to listen to the problems of the people and of the masses of the people. And ordinarily the priest, therefore, will be more closely related to the people than the prophet. Now about the priest, Ezekiel said, they have violated my law. They have profaned my holy things. They have put no difference between the holy and profane. Neither have they showed difference between the unclean and clean. And they have hid their eyes from my Sabbath. And I am profane. My name is profaned among them. What a commentary about the priests. The prophets are indicted by the Lord in verse number 25 through the mouth of Ezekiel. And now the priests are being indicted right down the line. And God names the indictments in verse number 26. What a sad thing to say about the priests. Having profaned my holy things, and they have put no difference between holy things and profane things. Neither have they shown any difference between unclean things and clean things. Priests calling white black and black white. And they've hid their eyes from my Sabbath. And even my name is profaned among them, God says through the prophet Ezekiel about the priest in the land of Israel. Now that's sad. I don't suppose there'd be anything in the world of greater value to a congregation of people than somebody in whom you could confide and in whom you could trust. There's going to come a time when you're going to need to talk to somebody about something along the way. In your life sojourn, somewhere down the line, you're going to need the counsel of somebody, maybe a doctor. And when you become sick, there's nothing in the world more wonderful than a doctor that'll be patient with you as you become his patient. God have mercy upon a doctor that has no time for his patients. And one you can't talk to. One that don't answer you. I don't want that man around me. I wouldn't go to him. I'd find me another one. A doctor ought to listen to the people. There are times when a man becomes sick. And if a doctor is worth his weight in salt, he'll sit down beside the bed of that man and listen to him. And if a doctor won't listen to a sick man, I don't want to be around him. There's going to come times when you're going to need spiritual advice. There's going to become domestic upheavals. There's going to become disobedient children that'll break your heart. And you're going to need spiritual advice. There may be some scriptural attacks that'll give you trouble. And you need somebody with whom you can sit down and talk about some text of scripture. God have mercy upon a preacher that would not sit down and talk with people about the scripture, or talk with people about their burdens, or talk with people about their wayward children, about spiritual things. That's what we're here for. You ought not to have to apologize to come to a priest or to a pastor and talk about spiritual things. That's what he's for. But that these priests in Israel in the days of Ezekiel had corrupted their office. And Ezekiel said, they have violated my law, and they have profaned mine holy things. And they put no difference between the clean and the unclean. And they hide their eyes from my Sabbath days. And even my name is profaned among them. I wouldn't snap my finger for that kind of a priest. I want the priest that I go to listen to me and to pray for me and counsel with me. If it takes 15 minutes or if it takes an hour. And God have mercy upon people, priests in particular, who are too busy to deal with people. We ought to bear one another's burdens. We're to listen to one another in our heart throbs and our problems. And of all people that ought to be given to that is the preacher and the priest. And I use that word in the light of the pastor. Now that's a terrible indictment. That all throughout Israel, the priests profaned holy things. And they were not what they should have been. But I have a third one in verse 27. Her princes in the midst thereof are like wolves raving in the prey. Now I take the prince to be the politician. I take the prince to be the next in line for the throne. Now in America we don't have a king nor a prince. But we have leaders. A president and a vice president and a secretary of state and a speaker of the house and a president of the senate. And all those men are in line for the throne, so to speak. And over in England, the next king is the present prince. And when he becomes a king, then another prince will be next in line. I take the prince to be the politician, the ruler, politically, of the people. Now about the prince, Ezekiel said, in the midst of Israel, they're like wolves raving in the prey to shed blood, to destroy souls, and get dishonest gain. Sounds like 1984, doesn't it? I think one of the saddest things I've faced in my life, and life has been good, and I'm not defeated. I'm very much encouraged, having lived these years. But politics really bothers me. Really bothers me. I would that I could have the confidence in Washington that I'd love to have, and I mean that. I would that I had the confidence in Columbia that I really would love to enjoy, but I'm afraid I don't have the respect that I should have for politicians. Some of them been so vile and so corrupt and gotten such dishonest gain, and they're such manipulators and connivers and so dishonest and distrustful. Every once in a while one is summoned for not paying income taxes. And a man that doesn't pay his income tax ought to be put in jail if he's the president. We poor people have to pay taxes, and the wealthy people have no right to get off. If they don't pay their taxes, they ought to go to jail, whether it's the White House or Congress in Washington. But they usually get by. How they get in a sex scandal. And I noticed a man up in Ohio that got in that awful sex scandal in the White in Congress and the Capitol building, was reelected by his own people. And we'll go back to Washington again. A homosexual. God have mercy. How can I have confidence in that kind of political people? How can I have confidence in Washington that I love to have when they condone and put up with that kind of a thing? The decent people in the Capitol ought to get up and walk out when that man walks in. They ought to pitch him out. Even if they send him back from Ohio, they ought to pitch him out. But they won't do that. The princes are like wolves raving in the prey. The princes shed blood. The princes destroy souls. The princes get dishonest gains, dishonest money. What a terrible thing. Then I have one more. In verse 25, the prophets. In verse 26, the priests. In verse 27, the princes. Now in verse 29, the people of the land. Now, I'm not the prophet. I'm neither the priest, nor am I the prince. But this is my crowd, the people. The people of the land. Ezekiel goes right down the line. 1, 2, 3, 4. And in the fourth one, he says, here's a message to the people of Israel. Now what's this indictment? They have used oppression. They have exercised robbery. And they have vexed the poor and needy. Yea, they have oppressed the stranger in the street wrongfully. Now to me, that's violence. And that fits the picture in 1984 like a glove, doesn't it? The people in the land of Israel, in this day that Ezekiel prophesied against them, God says they have oppressed a people. And they have exercised robbery. In that day, they had armed robbery and armed assault like they have it in our day. And it's gotten to the point in our day until you just dare not venture out in some areas at some hours of the night by yourself. You just don't. You lock the doors of your automobile when you pull up to a traffic light in Greenville, a city of Baptist churches like no other city in the world. And yet when you pull up to a traffic light, you lock your doors. You're afraid somebody will open the door and get in and assault you or rob you or kill you. Right in our city, it's happened. And I'd recommend you lock your doors when you pull up to a traffic light. Isn't that a sad commentary? The people have exercised robbery. And they made the streets unsafe, said the prophet about the people in Israel. And their ladies and their men in our city that would not walk the main street of our city after dark by yourself. And I wouldn't recommend you do it. I'll be frank with you. I had a pastor friend who came down to Memphis going home from a revival meeting and checked into a motel to get a bit of sleep. He had a good many miles yet to ride. And while he was unloading his car, four men jumped him and robbed him and beat him up. It's a miracle they didn't kill him. Ran away with his money. A preacher minding his own business. They have exercised robbery. They oppress the people. And the people are fearful and afraid to venture out into the street in some areas after the nightfall because of this kind of thing. They oppress strangers wrongfully. There was a time in our country when a stranger was regarded and respected, and people would go out of the way to be kind to a stranger. But that day is gone. Sure as you live. It ought not be that way, but that day is gone. Now this is a sad picture, isn't it? Four sad pictures given by Ezekiel in this particular chapter about Israel, God's covenant people. Their prophets, their priests, their princes, and their people. All four of them indicted of the Lord. Now in that dark background and backdrop, my text appears on the horizon. Look at verse number 30. And God said to Ezekiel, I sought for a man. I looked for a man among them that should make up the hedge and stand in the gap before me for the land, that I should not destroy it. I looked for a man. I believe God looked for a man among the prophets and evidently did not find one like Ezekiel. I think God looked for a man among the priests, but didn't find one like Ananias, or like other priests read about in the book. I think God looked for a man among the princes, but failed to find one among the princes that he could confide in and could use. God looked for a man among the people. And the text says, and I found none, but I found none. I looked for a man. And all God wanted out of that man was to stand up, make up the hedge, and stand in the gap. God was not looking for a big man or a little man, just looking for a man. He was not looking for an educated man or a literate, just looking for a man to make up the hedge and to stand in the gap. Most any man could have fit that bill and could have done that job, but God had to comment, "I found none that would do that." A sad thing, sad thing. Therefore, because I couldn't find a man that would build a hedge and fill the gap for me, therefore, I poured out my indignation upon Israel. I consumed them with the fire of my wrath. And their own ways have I recompensed upon their own heads, saith the Lord. God's judgment fell because he couldn't find a man that would fill the hedge and fill the gap for me. I found none. I'm sure that we would never be able to understand how much of God's judgment we might have spared our family and our friends and our city by our praying like we did a while ago. And I'm sure that sometimes you might come about this altar and you say to yourself, what good is that? What good am I doing? Why does the pastor call us to the altar? Why do we do that every Wednesday night? I would be at all surprised if we have not stayed the hand of judgment more times than we're aware of. I visited one of my members before his death some months ago now, and he had backslidden on the Lord. He knew that he'd backslidden on the Lord. He knew that he'd been out of fellowship with God a long time, but his name was still on our roll, and I still contacted him every time I could. And I went into his house one day, and he cried and wept, and tears ran down his cheek and dropped off his quivering chin. And he said, "Preacher, don't stop praying for me. Please, don't stop praying for me." He said, "I know you're praying for me." And he said, "I believe the thing that's kept me alive is the prayers of you and the people at Tabernacle. Don't stop praying for me." And brother, he wasn't joking with this preacher. He had mocked at God and backslidden on God. And God had laid the chastening rod heavy upon him. And he eventually died. But he said, "Please keep praying for me. I don't want to die. I want to live." And I kept praying for him until he died. I don't know how many people you've kept alive. I don't know how many people you've kept the hand of God's judgment from falling upon them. God said, "I look for a man that would build the hedge and fill the gap that I might not destroy them." That's exactly what he says. That I should not destroy. Verse number 30. But I found none. The story might have been different had God found one prophet, one priest, one prince, or one man that would have built the hedge and filled the gap. But he said, "I found none." Therefore, there is no reason to postpone the inevitable judgment. So I poured out my indignation upon them. Verse 31. I consumed them with the fury of my wrath. Right. And I recompensed upon them my judgment upon their heads. Nobody interceded for them. Nobody filled the gap for them. I told somebody the other day, they'd been praying for a loved one. I said, "Don't stop. Don't stop praying." And I'd like to say to you, don't stop praying. You will come discouraged because things don't seem to happen as we'd like to see them happen. Our unsaved loved ones or our careless loved ones go on in their carelessness and in their worldliness and trample our prayers, it seems, under their feet. But don't stop praying. You might be the very person that stays the hand of God's judgment and chastisement from falling upon that person. You keep praying. And not to pray, God says, "I'll let judgment fall upon them." And he does that in verse number 31. I sought for a man. Now here's why we gather about this altar to pray. We need a man. We need somebody to fill the gap and to fill the hedge. There's somebody that needs your prayer and mine. How do we know? How do we know? I don't know. Nor do you know. But while we were praying a while ago, there might have well been one of our missionaries, one of our members, in a dangerous position. Maybe disease. Maybe an accident. How do you know? I don't know that. But I prayed a while ago for the missionaries that we support. And how do I know? But what God stayed a hand and preserved a missionary as a result of our praying or your praying a while ago about this old fashioned altar. We don't know. But I do know that my text says, because I didn't find a man, I therefore did destroy. Right? He looked for a man that I might not destroy, but I found none. Therefore, I poured out my fury and my judgment upon the people. Now, God is looking for a man. The whole point of my message tonight is in verse number 30 and the first clause. And I looked and I sought for a man among them. And I sought for a man among them. Would you be that man tonight? Would you be that woman tonight that would stand as an intercessor to build the hedge and to fill the gap, lest the judgment of God fall upon somebody close to you? God grant we might be that man. May we stand with our heads bowed and our eyes closed. Father, help us to be faithful in all the house of God. I don't understand the great responsibility that rests upon the shoulders of the tabernacle. Here's a congregation of humble people in Greenville working with more than 400 missionaries, many of them in dangerous, desolate, barren, God-forsaken lands of disease and paganism. If ever anybody in the world needed the prayer of a man, it's those missionaries. Oh, God be with them tonight. And then help us at Tabernacle to be that man in this day when prophets enter into conspiracy for selfish gain, when priests devour the souls of men and make many widows, when the princes are not concerned about the people but only for self, and when the people turn away from God and forsake the Almighty. God says in that back moment, that dark moment, I sought for a man among them. The Lord had Tabernacle to step forward and volunteer to the man, to be that man that God is seeking for, to build the hedge and to fill the gap, lest I consume them in my judgment. Now, Father, bless every person in this building that needs this text tonight. Don't let us slack up. Don't let us become discouraged, but help us to keep on praying. Even though our prayers seem to go unanswered, help us to keep on praying about those souls in our family and in our circle that need to get saved. And those that are cold and indifferent, help us to keep on praying for the work, for the Sunday school and the missionaries and the radio and all the activity of Tabernacle. Now, while heads are bowed, we're going to sing an invitation song. If there's somebody in this church that ought to come forward tonight and bow at this altar, and by so doing, say to God, I'll be that man. Lord, you're seeking for a man. I step forward. I volunteer. I want to be that man. You come and tell the Lord about that, will you? If you feel you want to do that, you're welcome. Sing, Brother Hovind. Come right on right now.

God bless you, dear superintendent. Amen. God bless you.

Thank you for this crowd that has gathered about this altar tonight. We appreciate each one of them, the younger ones and the older ones, and especially we appreciate Brother Addington, the superintendent of our Sunday school, walking down this aisle. What a courageous, a good man. How we do appreciate Brother Addington. I have great confidence in his spiritual integrity. We're glad he came to say to the people at Tabernacle, this superintendent wants to be that man that God is looking for. Bless each of these that have come forward. And help our people to be faithful to the great captain of our soul. And then faithful to the souls of men around about us. And fervently praying for their salvation. In Jesus' name we pray. Amen. God bless you now and good night.

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0: with SRN News. I'm Keith Peters in Washington. Officials say flash floods on the Nepal and China border have killed more than 600 people and left over 2,500 missing.
1: Rescuers have pulled survivors from mud and helicopters have lifted people to safety after flash floods hit Nepal and China. Nepal's Disaster Management Authority has reported over 500 deaths, while on the Chinese side, the toll is so far under 10. Hundreds of foreigners were in the area on work, trekking or pilgrimage projects. Authorities are now warning of more flooding from a new lake. Thousands have been evacuated and rescue operations continue. Families worldwide in over 30 countries are hoping for news of their missing loved ones. I'm Charles Diledesma.
0: Jurors in the Lindsey Clancy murder trial have gone home for the weekend.
2: Jurors have been excused for the day after not reaching a verdict in the Lindsey Clancy murder trial in Plymouth, Massachusetts. Clancy's defense attorney, Kevin Reddington, says jurors asked to see the bloody knife that Clancy used in an attempt to take her own life and bags of pill bottles during Friday's deliberations. Jurors must decide if Clancy is criminally responsible for killing her three children. Reddington says he can't predict the outcome.
3: No, I have no idea. They work hard. It's been a long trial, and I have faith in the jury system.
2: He also says it does not surprise him that the jury went home and was not sequestered.
3: No, it takes them away from their family. They have lives, too.
2: Jury deliberations are expected to resume Monday. I'm Lisa Dwyer.
0: President Trump says the U.S. has entered an agreement with Venezuela to take control of 65 billion barrels of the South American country's oil reserves. On Wall Street, the Dow Jones Industrial Average down by 9 points, the Nasdaq dropping 138, the S&P 500 lower by 19, oil near $83 a barrel. This is SRN News. A pro-life Indiana law has been struck down.
4: A three-judge panel of the U.S. Seventh Circuit Court of Appeals has rejected a measure that barred doctors from discussing abortion with underage girls unless parental permission is first obtained. Planned Parenthood sued to overturn the measure, arguing that it infringes on free speech. Indiana has a lot of pro-life laws, including a ban on most abortions throughout pregnancy, with some exceptions for rape, incest, or medical emergencies. Michael Harrington reporting.
0: The State Department's urging nations all around the globe to protect Jews during the upcoming High Holy Days in September. Anti-Semitism is on the rise in most parts of the world, and the celebrations of Rosh Hashanah and Yom Kippur often see a spike in attacks. A diplomatic cable from the State Department to friendly government says, "We urge you to deploy law enforcement, counterterrorism, or military forces as appropriate to synagogues and other locations." This is SRN News. A long-shuttered New Orleans hospital that treated patients during Hurricane Katrina is being brought back to life. More from correspondent Donna Warder.
5: Dr. Lee Hamm walks through Charity Hospital in New Orleans, where he worked during Hurricane Katrina. It's been shuttered since the tragedy, but it's getting a new lease on life.
6: It doesn't look like it did before. A lot of deterioration.
5: The massive hospital is about to become a medical research hub, spearheaded by Tulane University, a $500 million project. 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
7: Now it's being brought back in a way that makes the same commitment to the community in terms of healthcare, research. It's a commitment to medical research and for the 22nd century.
5: I'm Donna Warder.
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8: Hey, what's your forecast on WZYN? 8:10 a.m., the old Ship of Zion. Chance of seeing some showers and storms across Valdosta, otherwise partly cloudy skies, low 70s. Scattered showers and storms on Saturday, upper 80s. In Forsyth, overnight, looking at some scattered showers and storms, a little patchy fog near 70. Scattered showers and storms, upper 80s Saturday. I'm Ed Brown with just Sally Russell on WZYN and online at WZYN.org.
9: Hello again, and thank you for tuning into Cherishing Scripture Radio. This is Pastor Brad Bailey from the Brandon Baptist Tabernacle in Brandon, Florida. And today, we're continuing in our thoughts on the subject of examples of fasting. This is part of our current series called Obsessed. 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And we're going to be jumping right in very quickly. I just want to remind you of the website where you can contact us, ask questions, send prayer requests, or download these messages. 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Get your copy of God's Word. Turn with us as we look at the subject again of examples of fasting. I fast forward in the scripture and we find our first case of a woman fasting. Esther. Esther chapter 4, verses 15 through 17. Her story is so good that I've got to tell you at least a little bit of it. The king has upset his queen. Her name is Vashti. And her boneheaded husband has come to her and said, I'm going to have a party and I want you to belly dance at the party. She said no, because she saw it as an exploitation of her physical body, as an exploitation of her beauty. It's as if he is saying, I want all the men in my kingdom to see how lucky I am that I have got a scalding hot wife. And she says, you're not going to parade me out there in front of your buddies for them to catcall me and exploit me. Good for her. She said no. He said, well, if you're not going to do it, I want a divorce. And she waves goodbye. Crazy story, isn't it? It's right there in your Bible. You can read it for yourself. So then the king says, we happen to have a vacancy on the queen's throne. I'm looking for a new wife. Let's have a pageant. And out the orders go. Send the brightest, most attractive women in my kingdom. I'm going to pick a new wife. Shock of all shocks. Esther goes to the pageant. And there it happens to be in the plan of God. I can't explain all of this, but in the plan of God, the king, Ahasuerus, chooses Esther to be his new queen. And they become a married couple. Well, then the villain of the story is a fellow named Haman. Haman is an anti-Semitic Jew hater. And Haman sees all of these Jews, this is during the exile, and he sees all of these Jews and he says, there's too many Jews, they're going to overtake us. Remember what happened in Egypt? They almost destroyed Egypt. So he says, we need to exterminate these Jews. And Haman persuades the king to sign an order that the Jews are going to be hanged. And the king ignorantly does so. And when the order is signed, Haman builds the gallows for the Jews to be hung upon, and he says, I want the first Jew to be Mordecai. Let's enter him into the story and introduce him. So happens that Mordecai is the uncle of Esther, who is the queen to Ahasuerus. And Mordecai goes to Esther and says, niece, do you know what's going on in the kingdom? She says, I see the trouble on the horizon. And Mordecai says, we've got to stop this. And Mordecai looks at his niece and he says, God has put you in this position. These unusual circumstances now have an explanation. God has put you in this position so that you can save the Jews. And Esther says, there's a problem. My husband won't give me an appointment. Can you imagine that, having to make appointments with your husband? And Mordecai says to Esther, you need to just barge in. So Esther utters those incredible words, if I die, I die. And she covenants together with several of her relatives and her maidens, her attendants. And she says, I want you all, before I do this, to fast
10: for 3 days. And they fasted for 3 days. And Esther goes in before her husband and says, I don't think you know what kind of a monster Haman is. You need to know he intends to kill all of the Jews. And by the way, your wife is a Jew. It infuriates the king. And he winds up hanging Haman on the gallows that he built for the Jews. Fasting is an incredibly important part of that story. I wish I had time to dwell there. Ezra, if you fast forward to Ezra chapter 8, verses 21 to 23, we read the story of how Ezra he intends to repatriate the Jews back into their homeland. He's prepared to lead a group of exiles back to Jerusalem. He called for a time of fasting and prayer at the river Ahava. We don't know how long they fasted, but what we do know is they had to go through peril, and they had to go through robbers, and they had to go through wild animals, and they had to go through harsh territories, and they had to go through harsh terrains to get back where they were. And so Ezra said, before we make this big trip together, let's do some fasting. Can I point out to you, we've gotten quite a ways here. I think I earned the right to say this. Sometimes prayer isn't enough. Prayer is a wonderful asset to the believer. Church, would you say amen to that? Prayer is a wonderful asset to the believer, but sometimes prayer isn't enough. You can pray on a full stomach, but if you really want to get God's attention, we fast. And when we fast, God says, now there's a child who's serious. There's another one. Right behind Ezra in the Bible, we have Nehemiah. Nehemiah chapter 1, verses 1 through 4. Nehemiah is one of the exiles. He has never been to Jerusalem. He's been in the Babylonian captivity his entire life. He's never been to Jerusalem. But he has a brother named Hanani. And Hanani has gone to Jerusalem and has sent a letter back to Nehemiah and said, Jerusalem is in terrible shape. The city has been burned. The walls are broken down. And Nehemiah's dreams of going back to his homeland one day were shattered when he found out how terrible things were in Jerusalem. Now listen closer to this. He begins to fast. And it inevitably, the emotional burden that he's carrying shows up on his face. So he goes in before the king, Artaxerxes. He goes in before the king one day, and his face displays and reveals the emotion of his heart. And the king looks at him and says, I don't like sad people in my presence. What's wrong with you? And Nehemiah says, my homeland is broken down. My homeland is destroyed. You know what the answer for America is? We pray for America. When's the last time we stopped eating because we were so burdened for America? So on that day, the king looked at Nehemiah and he said, what can I do to help? And Nehemiah said, well, it's interesting you ask the question because you have the money to finance a journey that I need to take back to my homeland. And the king wrote a check, left it blank, gave it to Nehemiah, and he said, by the way, on the way out, stop by my royal forest and pick up a couple of wagon loads of lumber to take with you. The king supplied and the king financed the journey of Nehemiah. Let me tell you something, friend. You're going to get Donald Trump to do any of that, you're going to have to fast. You get where I'm coming from. Fasting changes things. Now we skip from the Old Testament to the New Testament. We find our second woman fasting. Her name is Anna. I love that name. Anna, Luke chapter 2, verses 36 to 37, says that after less than a decade of marriage, became a widow. And she was very young. And instead of seeking another husband, she decided to stay single the rest of her life, and she took up residence in a little apartment in the temple. She's living there in the temple when Jesus is born in Bethlehem. She's in Jerusalem. Jesus is born in Bethlehem. And 8 days after the birth of Jesus, Mary and Joseph, before they return back to Nazareth with him, they go by the temple and they encounter this woman, Anna, who the Bible says has been fasting, listen to this now, church, for decades. There were certain meals that she would skip. Maybe it was certain days, I don't know. But the Bible tells us that she had been fasting since she was a young woman, and now she's very old. What is she praying for? She sees all these Roman soldiers occupying her homeland. She sees the debauchery. She sees the spiritual hypocrisy in the temple. She's got a front row seat to all of this, and she just keeps praying and fasting. Dear God, send Messiah. Dear God, send our deliverer. Dear God, fulfill the prophecies of the Old Testament. I'm going to tell you something, my friend. More powerful than Congress, a praying, fasting widow. She fasted and the hands of God were finally open. And one day when Mary and Joseph came walking into the temple with a little baby in their arms, she couldn't help herself. She burst into rejoicing and she began to praise God. Why? Because decades of fasting had been finally answered. You probably won't be surprised by this one. Jesus fasted. Jesus fasted, Matthew chapter 4, verses 1 through 2, because he knew he was about to have a fight with the devil. I can't think of anything that'll take your appetite quicker than that. And Jesus fasted how long, Pastor? 40 days. 40 days. It made him weak in body, but strong in soul. And friend, if you're strong in body and weak in soul, the devil's going to play every game that he wants to play with you. And so Jesus fasted for 40 days, and after 40 days of fasting, Satan said, let's give it our best shot. And off he goes after Jesus. He comes to him with 3 temptations. He knew he was hungry. So he says to Jesus, he says, why don't you turn these stones into bread? He knew Jesus had the power to do that, didn't he? So he said, Jesus, why don't you turn these stones into bread? And Jesus quoted the scripture to him. Let me tell you something. A praying person is a dangerous person. A fasting person is a double dangerous person to the devil. But get me an amen ready. A praying, fasting, scripture quoting person is going to shut the devil down. So Jesus, after having fasted 40 days, he quoted the scripture to Satan. He said, man shall not live by bread alone, but by every word that proceedeth out of the mouth of God. And we close our thoughts there today, talking about the examples of fasting that we have discovered in God's Word. Once again, Pastor Brad Bailey with you from the Brandon Baptist Tabernacle in Brandon, Florida. And today we are wrapping up these thoughts on fasting. We have more to come in a different title and a different format in days ahead, so we hope that you can be with us for that. If you miss a portion of this, you can find these messages archived online at BrandonBaptistTabernacle.com. Download them, stream them. It's all free to do, along with other resources that are available at that website. Again, that's BrandonBaptistTabernacle.com. We also ask you to reach out to us. Let us know that you're listening, from where you're listening from. 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You can do that through the contacts page of the website. 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
1: With SRN News, I'm Ron Taylor. Rescuers on the Nepal-China border are pulling out flood survivors caked in dark brown mud, while helicopters lift stranded people to safety. The neighboring countries raced Friday to respond to catastrophic flash floods that have killed nearly 600 and left almost 2,500 missing. Federal Reserve Chair Kevin Warr says inflation is still too high and suggested the central bank may have to raise interest rates in the coming months to bring it down, the clearest signal that he has sent before about his economic outlook in his first high-profile speech at the Fed's annual conference at Jackson Hole. President Trump says his administration has entered a sweeping agreement with Venezuela that, if realized, could give the U.S. access to vast amounts of the South American country's untapped oil reserves at cost. The president said in a social media post earlier today that the agreement was negotiated by Secretary of State Marco Rubio, Pete Hegseth, and Venezuela's Delcy Rodriguez. This is SRN News.

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1: Welcome back to a Friday's installment of the Hedges and Highways radio broadcast. I'm your radio preacher, evangelist Robert Jones. It is a joy to be back with you. And I hope that you had a good week thus far. I've had a good one. Man, it's been great. I just rejoice in the goodness of the Lord. And he sure has treated me way better than I deserve. And I'm excited about all that he has in store for us over the weekend. We've got a great Friday. We've got a fantastic Friday. We've got a Saturday that's coming up. We got to pray that it'll be a Savior-filled Sunday on the Lord's Day. And that's all about him, that he'll meet with us, and pray that he'll be in your place. Woo! Wouldn't miss it. Telling you, it's going to be good. I'm praying that God will meet with us, stir his people, revive his people in this hour, and then only that, but challenge us in the days ahead. Well, pastors, we're praying for you, Sunday school teachers, song leaders, choir directors, pianist. I mean, we got your bass guitars, some of those other instrument players of guitars and different things of that nature, sound and video equipment, the janitors, don't forget them. They're behind the scenes people. I appreciate them. They clean the bathrooms and pick up after us, and we give them a full-time job, and so I appreciate them, and I hope that everybody's going to have a wonderful, just a Lord's Day on this upcoming Sunday. Well, let's get back into the scriptures, and we're looking at the aspect of add to your faith, and we've been on this subject of brotherly kindness, and here in 2 Peter, and we've been looking at, yesterday we were in, I guess you could say we were in 1 Thessalonians chapter number 4, and he is looking at Paul writing to the church of Thessalonica some things that we need to do, and God teaches us, and that there is some things to godliness, that right living that we need to add, and that is that brotherly kindness. And yesterday we looked at how that we should uphold one another. And I was getting on this thought yesterday of how the greatest threats in our churches and yet the greatest defense of our churches. We've got the greatest destruction in our churches is that of internal strife. And we have that. I mean, I wish that you could just hear some of the conversations I have with pastors. And it's just not just one, but it's multiples of the isms and schisms that are inside the churches. We've got a lot of cliques in our churches, and a lot of it is happening right under the nose of the pastor with Sunday school classes, and you turn them into your own isms and schisms. But they're also at homes, over the lunch table at Sundays, and the criticism and the grumbling, the murmuring, the gossiping, the selfishness, the cliquishness, the ambitions to have your own way and to secure some position. And so there's people that has, and I've watched it time and time again, when you start getting all this and the criticism and the grumbling and the murmuring, one of the greatest things about the tribe of Israel when they were delivered from Egypt was grumbling, murmuring, babbling, criticism, selfishness. Oh, we shouldn't have left. Should have kept us right back there in Rome, or in Egypt, not Rome, but Egypt, and we could have had leeks and all this. I mean, selfishness. And many of them were very ambitious to have their own way, secure some position. Well, Moses, we don't know what's happened to him. And so, you know, they built their own false god. And I mean, it goes on and on. And yet God, in his love and mercy, I mean, took care of the tribe of Israel, even though they wandered in the wilderness. But one of the greatest internal threats of a church is internal strife. Let nothing be done through strife and what? Vainglory. It's what the Bible says. And yet we've got a lot of vainglory, a lot of strife going on. And we should have that ambition to what? Please the Lord, should we not? And this is a practical Christian way of living. If you want to please God, we need to grow in love more and more. That's, I mean, really, that's what we need to do. And so we looked at how that the internal strife is destroying brother love. And God didn't say add to godliness strife. He didn't say add to godliness criticism. He did not say add to godliness. No, he didn't say to add to that of gossiping or cliquishness. No, he said add to godliness brotherly kindness. Philadelphia, that Philadelphia love, that brotherly love, just as the church of Laodicea, and that's what they were known for, the church of, not Laodicea, but the church of Philadelphia. Excuse me, I apologize about that, I misspoke. Philadelphia, they were the church of brotherly love, were they not? And doesn't your church, I mean, a desire for a pastor is to be that Philadelphian church? Well, how do you do that? Well, he talks about this aspect, but touching brotherly love, you need not that I write unto you, for ye yourselves are taught of God to love one another. I think I mentioned earlier that this is something that you can't do within yourself. It is God given. It's the Spirit of God within you. And if you will be filled with the Spirit of God, you won't fulfill the lust of the flesh. When you don't have brotherly love, what you're doing is you're giving in to the flesh. That's what it is. And when you are born again, you receive the Holy Ghost, you receive that which binds our hearts together in brotherly love, and the Spirit of God, of course, and that Holy Spirit and God Himself will direct us in this brotherly kindness. John 13 says this, verse 34 and 35, a new commandment I give unto you, that you love one another as I have loved you, that ye also love one another. By that this shall all men know that ye are my disciples, if ye have love one to another. John 15:12. This is my commandment, that you love one another as I have loved you. Husbands, love your wives as Christ loved the church. You always find out that this aspect of brotherly love, and I know that the husband-wife relationship is deeper, but do you find that God is always our example? You read Isaiah 53, and you look at everything that the Lord went through, and yet He opened not His mouth. You know, I mean, you go to the book of John, I believe it is, or maybe the book of Luke, and where he's crucified, and you find out that he was reviled, but he reviled not again. I mean, you find that God never got back by being when somebody was mean to him. He didn't shoot it back to him. No, I mean, we need to love one another as I have loved you. And you say, I can't live up to that. Well, die trying. A husband, love your wives as Christ loved the church. I can't do that as a husband. I can't fulfill that. Die trying. I mean, Romans 5:5, and hope maketh not ashamed, because the love of God is shed abroad in our hearts, is it not? And so, as we look at this brotherly kindness, God has given us a commandment, then He gives us the example. Be kindly affectionate one to another with brotherly love, and honor preferring one another. What is the fruit of the Spirit? Is love. Let brotherly love continue, it says in Hebrews 13:1. I mean, there's so much about this brotherly love, kindness that we have, that God is the greatest teacher of all. He is the one that shows us how to do this. And God is our pattern, always has been, always will be. He's always, if you want to know how to do something, look to Him. I had a funeral that I had to do for a friend of mine, and his wife passed away, and I was like, well, how, you know, so I just like, what did God do? How did He honor women in the Bible? And it's amazing how He honored them. He honored them for how they lived. God is always our example. And so the point is that God actually teaches believers how to love each other as brothers. That's when God works within our heart, stirs us to love each other. God quickens or arises, that arouses that thought within our minds and our hearts of how we're to love each other. He taught us that. That for yourselves are taught of God to love one another. And then verse 10, and indeed ye do it toward all brethren which are in all Macedonia, but we beseech you, brethren, that you increase more and more. Boy, isn't that something? And now God, he gives that, but then how does he want us to do that? Indeed, towards what? All the brethren, which are in all Macedonia. And you say, well preacher, there's some people I have an easier time getting along with than others. I know there's personality clashes. I'm very, very well aware that we all have personality clashes. I mean, you find somebody that's very strong, driven, with their personality. I mean, when there's a vacuum of leadership, they're the ones that's going to stand up and take lead. Then you got some that are sort of passive. You got some that are just willing to serve and get in there. There's some that talk. There's some that don't. There's some that, they ask you 20-20 questions, and there are others that don't like the 20-20 questions. We all have different personalities, and sometimes we have personality clashes. And I've worked with people that I've got personality clashes, and I've worked with in churches that I install sound equipment at churches, and I love it. It's just a ministry of mine that I do, and I was working at a church, and the pastor come up to me and says, he said, I haven't had anybody be able to work with that man, but you've worked with him all day. I said, well, there's a personality clash, but I said, I can work about with anybody. I said, you just take it as water's off a duck back. You just, that's how they're geared and how they're made. That's just their personality. The pastor said, thank you for recognizing that. You know, we say, well, I can't get along with, well, you know, as what one person says, as you're putting up with somebody, always somebody's putting up with you. indeed, we need to do this to not just some of the brethren, but all the brethren, which are in Macedonia, and may I say, which is at your local church, which is of the body of Christ. And how does he want us to do this? More and more. That you increase more and more. That is how that God wants us to do this. And that word increase means to have abundance, to excel in, to be excellent at, to increase, to remain, to be that exceeding abundantly above. Well, what does God do? You know, ask and all the, you know, that exceeding abundantly above all that we could ask or think. Isn't God always exceeding abundantly above? You know what God wants you to be? Exceeding abundantly above of loving one another. And I will, and let me say this because I'm about out of time. If you tore somebody apart to get in a pulpit or a position, you need to go apologize to somebody. You need to pick up a phone or do it. I prefer eyeball to eyeball. And go apologize for how you mishandled a situation. And God can't bless it if it's not done right. You may see some things of God, but you may be picking fruit out of something you didn't plant, sir. God can't bless deception. God can't bless getting your way. God can't bless cliquishness and things that was built off of gossip and murmuring and all this. And it may seem like God may be blessing a little bit, but I will say this. He can't bless that long. We need brotherly kindness back in our churches. Have you added it? Where are you at with it? Well, I hope that you have a great weekend. We'll pick this back up on Monday. God bless you is my prayer.

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From WZYN, we say hello to all of our new listeners in Forsyth, Georgia. We hope you will receive a blessing from all the preaching and singing. Have a great day.

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1: With SRN News, I'm Keith Peters in Washington. Officials say flash floods on the Nepal and China border have killed more than 600 people and left over 2,500 missing.
2: Rescuers have pulled survivors from mud and helicopters have lifted people to safety after flash floods hit Nepal and China. Nepal's Disaster Management Authority has reported over 500 deaths, while on the Chinese side, the toll is so far under 10. Hundreds of foreigners were in the area on work, trekking or pilgrimage projects. Authorities are now warning of more flooding from a new lake. Thousands have been evacuated and rescue operations continue. Families worldwide in over 30 countries are hoping for news of their missing loved ones. I'm Charles Villadesma.
1: Jurors in the Lindsey Clancy murder trial have gone home for the weekend.
3: Jurors have been excused for the day after not reaching a verdict in the Lindsey Clancy murder trial in Plymouth, Massachusetts. Clancy's defense attorney, Kevin Reddington, says jurors asked to see the bloody knife that Clancy used in an attempt to take her own life and bags of pill bottles during Friday's deliberations. Jurors must decide if Clancy is criminally responsible for killing her three children. Reddington says he can't predict the outcome.
4: No, I have no idea. They work hard. It's been a long trial, and I have faith in the jury system.
3: He also says it does not surprise him that the jury went home and was not sequestered.
4: No, it takes them away from their family. They have lives, too.
3: Jury deliberations are expected to resume Monday. I'm Lisa Dwyer.
1: President Trump says the U.S. has entered an agreement with Venezuela to take control of 65 billion barrels of the South American country's oil reserves. On Wall Street, the Dow Jones Industrial Average down by 9 points, the NASDAQ dropping 138, the S&P 500 lower by 19, oil near $83 a barrel. This is SRN News. A pro-life Indiana law has been struck down.
5: A three-judge panel of the U.S. Seventh Circuit Court of Appeals has rejected a measure that barred doctors from discussing abortion with underage girls unless parental permission is first obtained. Planned Parenthood sued to overturn the measure, arguing that it infringes on free speech. Indiana has a lot of pro-life laws, including a ban on most abortions throughout pregnancy, with some exceptions for rape, incest, or medical emergencies. Michael Harrington reporting.
1: The State Department's urging nations all around the globe to protect Jews during the upcoming High Holy Days in September. Anti-Semitism is on the rise in most parts of the world, and the celebrations of Rosh Hashanah and Yom Kippur often see a spike in attacks. A diplomatic cable from the State Department to friendly government says, "We urge you to deploy law enforcement, counterterrorism, or military forces as appropriate to synagogues and other locations." This is SRN News. A long-shuttered New Orleans hospital that treated patients during Hurricane Katrina is being brought back to life. More from correspondent Donna Warder.
6: Dr. Lee Hamm walks through Charity Hospital in New Orleans, where he worked during Hurricane Katrina. It's been shuttered since the tragedy, but it's getting a new lease on life.
7: It doesn't look like it did before. A lot of deterioration.
6: The massive hospital is about to become a medical research hub, spearheaded by Tulane University, a $500 million project. Michael Fitz is Tulane University's president.
8: Now it's being brought back in a way that makes the same commitment to the community in terms of healthcare, research. It's a commitment to medical research and for the 22nd century.
6: I'm Donna Warder.
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9: Hey, what's your forecast on WZYN? 8:10 a.m., the old ship of Zion. Chance of seeing some showers and storms across Valdosta, otherwise partly cloudy skies, low 70s. Scattered showers and storms on Saturday, upper 80s. In Forsyth, overnight, looking at some scattered showers and storms, a little patchy fog near 70. Scattered showers and storms, upper 80s Saturday. I'm meteorologist Sally Russell on WZYN and online at WZYN.org.

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1: With SRN News, I'm Ron Taylor. Humanitarian organizations are mobilizing to aid survivors along the Nepal-China border. After catastrophic floods struck the region Wednesday, more than 300 people have died after a glacier collapse triggered a deadly torrent. Over 1,400 remain missing. The Nepalese army is using helicopters for rescues due to washed-out roads and bridges, and all kinds of relief agencies are underway and helping. President Trump says his administration has entered a sweeping agreement with Venezuela that, if realized, could give the U.S. access to vast amounts of the South American country's untapped oil reserves at cost. The president said in a social media post earlier Friday that the agreement was negotiated by Secretary of State Marco Rubio, Defense Secretary Pete Hegseth, and Venezuela's acting president, Delcy Rodriguez. The president calls it the biggest oil deal in world history. I'm Ron Taylor, and this is SRN News.

0: Hello, friends, and thank you for joining us on the Shepherd's Pulpit. We are grateful to God that you are listening today. We pray as you listen to this daily Bible broadcast that God will strengthen you with His power in the inner man. So let's join the teaching and preaching from the Shepherd's Pulpit. And now, Pastor Justin.
1: Thank you for listening to this special edition of the Shepherd's Pulpit as we're going to go live into a sanctuary service of the Bemis Road Baptist Church as I preach a Bible message on excuses. You'll want to take your Bible and turn to Luke chapter number 14. And again, thank you for listening to the Shepherd's Pulpit.

0: verse 33. So likewise, whosoever he be of you that forsaketh not all that he hath. The negative is when you start following him to be a genuine disciple, you're going to realize there's some stuff that you're going to have to forsake. And that's when you start making excuses. The devil will start feeding them to you. And as fast as you eat them, as fast as he'll feed them to you. You got the oxen. You got the wife and the family and the boys and the girls and the entertainment and the pleasures and everything else. And you look back after a little season of life and you say, man, I signed up for that thing back there, but I'm not sure doing too good. You believe the lie and not the truth. You believe the excuses. And you're not enjoying your life as a Christian because God's not going to let you. He's not going to let you enjoy your life as a Christian if you are saved. Paul said, I'm crucified. I'm crucified with Christ. Nevertheless, I live, yet not I, but Christ liveth in me. The disciple's life is the crucified life. Following Jesus is this discipleship. And those prideful excuses keep us from growing. American Christianity is knowledge fat and application skinny. I just want to learn. Who knows the thing today is podcasters? Raise your hand, podcasters. Oh, everybody's got a podcast. There's a 25-year-old going to teach me about the Bible. You're 25, man. I don't even want to be a podcaster, so to speak. I'm even careful on my own little radio broadcast. The guy's like, oh, I'm 21. I'm going to start a podcast, teach guys that are 50 what's in the Bible. Kick you through the front door, man. Yeah. That's just pride. That's pride. But that's the day. Everybody's a learner. Want to learn some new thing. Tickle my ears with some new thing, right? That's not what Jesus said. Remember, discipleship's not about learning, but about obeying. Yeah, that's what it is. And so we're always looking for some new thing. And so our culture is knowledge fat and application skinny. If you don't understand what that means, we want to know everything, but we don't want to do anything. Yeah. I said we want to know everything, but we don't want to do anything. Well, somebody else can do it. Well, they can come all the time, and they can cut the grass, and they can clean the church, and they can wipe everything, and somebody else will do it. They'll do the dishes. I mean, they're hunched over like this, but they can still do it. Hello, young people. It's time for us to get application fat. Say amen.
1: Amen. I believe that.
0: You're supposed to hush right now. I'm preaching to the young people. The young people. They're not going to be around all the time. Somebody's got to put the boots on and tie them up and serve the Lord. Say amen.
1: Amen.
0: And we'll find as many excuses as you want as long as you let the devil keep feeding them to you. Well, I don't have time to read the Bible.
2: Come on.
0: We've all got the same amount of time. I plan on getting done, by the way, if you hadn't figured that out already. I don't have time to read the Bible. Well, we got time to spend 3 hours on the phone every day looking at something. We got time to play video games. I've never known a generation of young men that love to play video games as much as my generation. And then they'll say, I don't have time to read the Bible. I don't have time to know my God who made me and saved me.
2: Yeah, yeah.
0: What is wrong? Come on, guys. What are my children seeing? What is the next generation seeing? I don't have time to read the Bible. But we have time to watch Netflix and watch TV and go all over the country, but we don't have time to read the Bible. I can't talk to God. You can't talk to God? I love y'all. I mean, I really do. You probably don't think it right now, but I really do love y'all. You don't have time to talk to God? You can't talk to God? That's an excuse. What's an excuse? An excuse is a... I can talk to Brother Buddy. Brother Buddy can talk to me. I can talk to my God. I'm just a child. He's my father. I don't know what child doesn't know how to talk to their father. Carter, Savannah, don't have no problem talking to their dad. You can talk to God. Well, I don't have enough money to obey God in the tithe. I don't have enough money to obey God in the tithe. We don't need more money. We need more wisdom to be wise with what God's already entrusted us with. Right? It's not making it, I can't tithe. Well, how did everybody else tithe for all these years? Well, you got enough money to give $700 to Ford. It's just true. Somebody's got to say the obvious. The church is blasphemed. People act like God's dead. No wonder. Judgment must begin at the house of God. Something's got to change. We got to have revival. And hey, I'm 40, so I'm going to preach to my crowd. And I love y'all. But I got to have a revival. I got to have somebody like Miss Cumbus. Glory to God, amen. That was a disciple and said, no matter what, I'm not making up an excuse. I'm going with God, amen. If my back hurts, if my heart's not pumping right, I'll still be in God's house. So you must have just made that up. I didn't make it up. She was in congestive heart failure, still coming to church. And she didn't have to, she wanted to. Oh, I can't tithe. Give $700 to Ford. Oh, I'm going to get a truck and pay 20% interest on a truck. You didn't pray about that one very long. And I paid the truck two times over. I'm trying to help you. I want to be a pastor. I want to help people so you can be free to be a disciple. Hey, I like eating just as much as anybody. Who knows that's to be true? Amen? You can't pay them a tithe. Well, stop going out to eat. Eat at home. Eat sandwiches. Eat ramen. I bet really soon you'll have your 10% back. Starting with me. Amen. That's a tough one right there, Brother Mike. But I'm just trying to be, trying to be stern, but a little humor in there too. What is it? It's just an excuse. An excuse is a, I can't come to church. We all saw you in Walmart. Do you go to work? I got to have me time. I got to rest. You go on vacation? You go to the doctor? This COVID fog's still here, folks. I can't be around people. What are you living in a box underneath the ground? He'll always give us excuses if we'll keep eating them. The service is too long. The service is too long? I'm a little lengthy this morning. I was nice on Easter. The service is too long? How long are ball games? See, the devil will feed them to you. Oh man, that preacher's too loud. He's too loud? Some of y'all listen to music and you put it in both ears and you can hear nothing at all that's happening. And you say, the preacher's too loud. I might be too annoying, but I'm not too loud. I can't come to Sunday school. That's early. And Sunday's my day off. Come on. Sunday's not our day off. Sunday is not our day off. Sunday is holy unto the Lord, and we ought to keep it that way. Sunday is God's day. It is not your day off. Everybody all right with old time Bible preaching? Sunday is not your day off, and it's not your hour for God. It's your day for God. I'm not stopping Sunday night. I'm not stopping it for... No, because it's God's day. It's worthy of His name to give them one of the 7 days. But it's my day off, preacher. I can't do Sunday school. It's too early. When do you go to work? At 9:45? Most people go to work at 7 or 8. If you go to work before 8, raise your hand, and nobody wants to raise their hand right now. They're like, oh no, he's going to get me. Who goes to work at 8 or before, raise your hand. Who, before they retired, had to go to work before 8 o'clock, raise your hand. Look at those hands. Oh, wow. See? Yeah. I have to come in 7:30 every morning to do radio. I can't do Sunday school. What is that? That is an excuse, and an excuse is a... Yeah, it's a lie. And the enemy will feed you excuses as long as you'll keep eating them.
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1: With SRN News, I'm Keith Peters in Washington. Officials say flash floods on the Nepal and China border have killed more than 600 people and left over 2,500 missing.
2: Rescuers have pulled survivors from mud and helicopters have lifted people to safety after flash floods hit Nepal and China. Nepal's Disaster Management Authority has reported over 500 deaths, while on the Chinese side, the toll is so far under 10. Hundreds of foreigners were in the area on work, trekking or pilgrimage projects. Authorities are now warning of more flooding from a new lake. Thousands have been evacuated and rescue operations continue. Families worldwide in over 30 countries are hoping for news of their missing loved ones. I'm Charles Diledesma.
1: Jurors in the Lindsey Clancy murder trial have gone home for the weekend.
3: Jurors have been excused for the day after not reaching a verdict in the Lindsey Clancy murder trial in Plymouth, Massachusetts. Clancy's defense attorney, Kevin Reddington, says jurors asked to see the bloody knife that Clancy used in an attempt to take her own life and bags of pill bottles during Friday's deliberations. Jurors must decide if Clancy is criminally responsible for killing her three children. Reddington says he can't predict the outcome.
4: No, I have no idea. They work hard. It's been a long trial, and I have faith in the jury system.
3: He also says it does not surprise him that the jury went home and was not sequestered.
4: No, it takes them away from their family. They have lives, too.
3: Jury deliberations are expected to resume Monday. I'm Lisa Dwyer.
1: President Trump says the U.S. has entered an agreement with Venezuela to take control of 65 billion barrels of the South American country's oil reserves. On Wall Street, the Dow Jones Industrial Average down by 9 points, the NASDAQ dropping 138, the S&P 500 lower by 19, oil near $83 a barrel. This is SRN News. A pro-life Indiana law has been struck down.
5: A three-judge panel of the U.S. Seventh Circuit Court of Appeals has rejected a measure that barred doctors from discussing abortion with underage girls unless parental permission is first obtained. Planned Parenthood sued to overturn the measure, arguing that it infringes on free speech. Indiana has a lot of pro-life laws, including a ban on most abortions throughout pregnancy, with some exceptions for rape, incest, or medical emergencies. Michael Harrington reporting.
1: The State Department's urging nations all around the globe to protect Jews during the upcoming High Holy Days in September. Anti-Semitism is on the rise in most parts of the world, and the celebrations of Rosh Hashanah and Yom Kippur often see a spike in attacks. A diplomatic cable from the State Department to friendly government says, "We urge you to deploy law enforcement, counterterrorism, or military forces as appropriate to synagogues and other locations." This is SRN News. A long-shuttered New Orleans hospital that treated patients during Hurricane Katrina is being brought back to life. More from correspondent Donna Warder.
6: Dr. Lee Hamm walks through Charity Hospital in New Orleans, where he worked during Hurricane Katrina. It's been shuttered since the tragedy, but it's getting a new lease on life.
7: It doesn't look like it did before. A lot of deterioration.
6: The massive hospital is about to become a medical research hub, spearheaded by Tulane University, a $500 million project. Michael Fitz is Tulane University's president.
8: Now it's being brought back in a way that makes the same commitment to the community in terms of healthcare, research. It's a commitment to medical research and for the 22nd century.
6: I'm Donna Warder.
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9: Hey, here's your forecast on WZYN. 8:10 a.m., the old Ship of Zion. Chance of seeing some showers and storms across Valdosta. Otherwise, partly cloudy skies, low 70s. Scattered showers and storms on Saturday, upper 80s. In Forsyth, overnight, looking at some scattered showers and storms, a little patchy fog near 70. Scattered showers and storms, upper 80s Saturday. I'm a meteorologist, Sally Russell, on WZYN and online at WZYN.org.
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11: anyone who will say, I'm a sinner, Lord, come into my home, come into my heart. 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
10: 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In our series, Courageous Faith, Pastor Chappell explores what it means to have a faith that moves mountains. 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And now, here's Dr. Paul Chappell with part two of a message called A Courageous Seeker.
11: But that's not how Jesus is. He says, I'm going to knock at your door, but you got to let me in. I'm not going to barge the door down. You've got to invite me to come in. Reminds me of a comic strip I saw years ago with Lucy and Charlie Brown. How many of you know that Charlie Brown gives some good theology every once in a while? Lucy and Charlie Brown were visiting, and Lucy said, I would have made a great evangelist. And Charlie Brown said, really? Why is that? How do you say that? She said, just yesterday I convinced the boy in front of me at school that my religion was better than his religion. Charlie Brown said, really? Wow. How did you do that? She said, I hit him over the head with my lunchbox. That's not how Jesus comes to us. He is coming to you with love, and He is coming to you with the offer of salvation and eternal life, but you must open your heart. And Zacchaeus says, with joy, Lord, come to my house. I want you to come. He says it also with resolve, because he knew that there would be those that would make fun of them. The Bible says in verse 7, and when they saw it, they all murmured. There were these people that saw that Jesus was going to Zacchaeus' house. Who knows what they said? They might have said things like, I bet you Jesus doesn't know how bad he is. There might have been some who said, how could Jesus go to such a place as Zacchaeus' house? The fact is that sometimes you must have resolve to come to Jesus Christ. Some of you today, if you were to trust Christ as your Savior and become a faithful child of God, you would have friends that would say, man, that guy's crazy. He's going to church all the time. He's got religion. There'd be people that make fun of you. Now, they don't think you're crazy to lose all your money in Vegas. They don't think you're crazy to get drunk on Saturday night. They don't think you're crazy to live like a fool, but they think you're crazy when you come to Jesus. And Zacchaeus is essentially saying, I don't care what they think. I've got to have Jesus in my house. I want Jesus to come to my house. I heard of a woman that was summoned for jury duty, and she didn't want to have jury duty. She didn't have the time for it, she thought. She said, Your Honor, I cannot do jury duty. She said, in fact, I don't even believe in the death penalty. And the judge said to her, well, ma'am, said, this is really not a death penalty case. It's not a capital charge. In fact, this is a case where a husband left his wife, emptied out their savings, took $14,000 of their money, and went to Atlantic City with his girlfriend. It's not a murder case. It's not a capital case. And the woman said, okay, I'll serve. She said, and I could be wrong about capital punishment. You know, the fact is that we're all sinners. The fact is that Zacchaeus was a sinner. The fact is that sometimes we get angry at people that sin, but we're all sinners. In fact, Paul the Apostle said in 1 Timothy 1:15, this is a faithful saying and worthy of all acceptation, that Jesus Christ came into the world to save sinners, of whom I am chief. Jesus didn't mind going to Zacchaeus' house because he came to save sinners. And he doesn't mind coming into our house because he came to save sinners. None of us deserve the attention of the Lord, and yet by his love, he comes to our life. The Bible says in Romans 3:10 that there is none righteous, no, not one. And so we see a man this morning, Zacchaeus, a short man. He had courage to seek the Lord. He wasn't embarrassed to look for the Lord. The Lord saw him, and then Zacchaeus had courage to serve the Lord, to invite him to come into his house joyfully. But I want you to notice finally this morning, I want you to see Jesus. I want you to see the compassion to save. Jesus had compassion to bring salvation to Zacchaeus. Now, notice what the Bible says here in verse number 9. And Jesus said unto him, this day is salvation come to this house, for as much as he also is the son of Abraham. For the Son of Man is come to seek and to save that which was lost. For these final 5 minutes or so, I'd like to speak to you about the word save. Save. How many of you have ever seen a sign, maybe on television, maybe at a sporting event, and it says something like this, Jesus saves? How many of you have ever seen a sign like that? What does that exactly mean, saves? Think about that this morning. Are you saved? Jesus saves. What does that mean? How does that happen? Well, I want you to notice what takes place in Zacchaeus' life. I want you to see that Jesus was compassionate to save a contrite man. Jesus saw the heart of Zacchaeus. He was not proud in that he acted like he had never sinned. Zacchaeus was a man who realized that he was a sinner. And Zacchaeus was a man who realized that Jesus Christ is Lord. There are many in our world that don't realize that. Some in the political world, even recently, who apparently even ridicule the idea that Jesus is Lord. May I remind you this morning, Jesus is Lord. And Zacchaeus knew that. And in fact, it was one of the reasons that we see that Zacchaeus was truly born again. Notice, if you would, what the Bible says in verse 8. Zacchaeus stood and said unto the Lord, behold, Lord. And then he begins to say, the half of my goods I give to the poor, and if I have taken anything from any man by false accusation, I restore him fourfold. Zacchaeus professes Christ as Lord. This is an indication of a man whose heart has been changed. And frankly, it was quite dangerous to do that in the Roman days, because it was Caesar who said, you must refer to me as Lord. It was against the law to refer to anybody as Lord except Caesar. And so for Zacchaeus to say to Jesus, Lord, was to indicate that his heart had completely changed about who Jesus was. And we see that there is this contrite man who is saying, Lord, and he's confessing his sin. And not only that, he's offering to make restitution for his sin. Thus, we see a sign of a repentant heart. One author said, you may accept the lofty claims of Jesus. You may take him as very God, or else you must reject him as a miserable, deluded enthusiast. There's really no middle ground. Jesus refuses to be pressed into the mold of a mere religious teacher. In fact, the Bible says in Colossians 2 and verse 9, for in him dwelleth all the fullness of the Godhead bodily. Jesus Christ is the God-man. He was conceived of the Holy Ghost. He is not merely the Son of Man like we are in the Adamic line. He was conceived of the Holy Ghost. He is the God-man. Jesus Christ is the Son of God. In him dwelleth all the fullness of the Godhead. He is, as I said a moment ago, Lord of all. And Zacchaeus refers to him as Lord. Zacchaeus shows true repentance and he offers to make restitution. He says, in essence, here, Lord, I am a sinner. Lord, I'm willing to pay back the people that I defrauded, those people that I twisted to get a little extra money. Lord, I'm willing to pay that back. He's showing here what we call and what the New Testament calls the fruits of repentance. I heard about a fellow that got saved and he wrote a letter to a store where he used to shoplift. He used to steal. He wrote the store manager. He said, I've just become a Christian and I can't sleep at night because I feel guilty. He said, so here's $100 that I owe you. And he signed his name and then he put a P.S. He said, P.S., if I can't sleep tomorrow, I'll send you the rest. You know, some people feel some guilt and conviction and they do a little bit to appease it and maybe a little bit more. Zacchaeus said, Lord, I want to make everything right. I want to make everything right. Suddenly, his greed was replaced with generosity. And suddenly, his slander and extortion was replaced with honesty. We see a contrite man. The proud man will never get saved. I don't need no God. I don't need your Jesus. Get your hands off me. I don't need this gospel. The proud man who has his religion, I got my church. The proud man who has his tradition, my family has God already. You don't need to talk to me about this. I don't need someone telling me I'm a sinner. The proud man doesn't need Jesus. But the contrite man, the humble man, will open his heart and say, I know that I'm a sinner, Jesus. Jesus, I want you to be my Savior and my Lord. By the way, everybody needs a Savior. In fact, if our greatest need had been education, God would have sent an educator. If our greatest need had been medical, God would have sent a physician. If our greatest need had been financial, God would have sent an economist. But our greatest need was forgiveness, and so God sent a Savior, Jesus Christ. And Zacchaeus saw himself as a sinner. He was a contrite man. But notice then, finally, a clear promise that's made to Zacchaeus. Verse 9, and Jesus said unto him, this day is salvation come to this house, for as much as he is also the son of Abraham. Now God had promised that the Messiah would come through the line of Abraham, Isaac, and Jacob. We see, and here we see in David, and here we see the promise being fulfilled. In fact, in Galatians 3 and verse 14, the Bible says, and the blessing of Abraham might come on the Gentiles through Jesus Christ, that we might receive the promise of the Spirit through faith. Jesus Christ came as it was prophesied in order that he might shed his blood on the cross and that his blood would be the covering for our sin. And without the shedding of blood, the Bible says, there is no remission or removal of sin. 1 John 4 and verse 9 says, in this was manifested the love of God toward us, because that God sent his only begotten Son into the world that we might live through him. Herein is love, not that we loved him, but that he loved us and became the propitiation for our sin. Now, we don't use that word propitiation a lot, but it means covering. It means that Jesus Christ came to cover our sin, to forgive our sin, so that we might be justified just as if we had never sinned. This is why Christ came. And he gives a clear promise that all who believe on him will have their sins forgiven. They will be saved. And he says in verse 10, for the Son of Man is come to seek and to save that which was lost. Like Zacchaeus, like me, like you. For God so loved the world that he gave his only begotten Son, that whosoever believeth in him should not perish but have everlasting life. Now think about this word, saved. There it is again in verse 10. He came to seek and to save. What does that mean? How can we receive it? Well, first of all, if you want to make sure that you are saved, you must be willing to admit that you need to be saved. And that is to say, you must be willing to admit that you fall short of God's perfection. None of us are perfect as God. The Bible says, for all have sinned and come short of the glory of God. I once heard about two men in a town that were notorious criminals. They had hurt so many people. Finally, one of them died, and so his brother went to the Baptist pastor. He said, preacher, he said, my brother died. We both know he was a rascal, but he said, here's the deal, pastor. He said, I'll give you $10,000 for the church building program if you'll just say that my brother was a saint. Well, the pastor wasn't dumb. He took the check and cashed it. The day of the funeral came. Pastor got up and said, we're here to remember Bob. He was a thief. He was a scoundrel. He was a pervert, but compared to his brother, he was a saint. Now, let's just be honest. All of us fall short of the glory of God. In fact, the Bible says in Romans 6:23, the wages of sin is death, but the gift of God is eternal life through Jesus Christ our Lord. In other words, as sinners, there is a payment that we owe for our sin. The wages of sin is death. Now, this is a little negative, but hang on with me. How many of you know sometimes to make your car go, the battery needs a negative and a positive? Somebody help me. We're going to go forward, but let's deal with both sides here. Here's the negative. The wages of sin, because we're all sinners, all of us, if we're honest, would admit we fall short of God's glory. The wages of sin is death. What does that word mean? Not just the physical death. It means spiritual separation from God for all of eternity. What I deserve because of my sin is not heaven. I don't deserve heaven, but you're a pastor. I don't deserve heaven because I'm a pastor. I deserve death, separation from God, eternity in a place called hell because I am a sinner. The wages of my sin is death. Some of you go out and you work your job. Maybe every 2 weeks you get a paycheck. It's your wage, the wage. You deserve your wage. You earned it. All I've earned, according to the Bible, is a one-way ticket to hell. The wages of sin is death. But, all right, we did the negative part. How many ready for the positive? All right. But the gift of God is eternal life through Jesus Christ our Lord. By the grace of God, even though I deserved eternity in hell, Jesus came and Jesus died and he shed his blood as the covering for my sin. And the Bible says the gift of God is eternal life through Jesus Christ our Lord. Eternal life is not through the Baptist church. It is not through the Catholic Church. It's not through anybody's church. Eternal life is available through Jesus Christ alone. Because only Jesus was the Son of God. Only Jesus shed his blood and rose again for our sins on the third day. So we must confess that we are sinners, that we fall short, and then we must believe on the name of the Lord Jesus Christ as our Savior. Look in your notes at Romans 10:9. Here's what it says. That if thou shalt confess with thy mouth the Lord Jesus, and shalt believe in thine heart that God hath raised him from the dead, thou shalt be, everybody say it. There's that word again. Oh, that's not just pastor's word. That's just not a Baptist word. That's a Bible word. When I say, are you saved? That's a Bible word. And it says, if we'll confess with our mouth and believe in our heart. Now listen here, we're not talking about just saying a prayer like some football team says, the Lord's Prayer. Our Father which art in heaven, hallowed be thy name. Help us to win this game and kill those guys. Right? That's saying some words. How many of you in times past maybe said some words, counted some beads, did some stuff, but you did not know what you were saying? Somebody be honest with me this morning. That's not what this is talking about. That if thou shalt confess with thy mouth and believe in thine heart, you see, that's the key. Lord, I believe that I'm a sinner like Zacchaeus. Lord, I believe that you are the Son of God. And Lord, I ask you to come into my heart, forgive my sin, and give to me a home in heaven. Whosoever shall call upon the name of the Lord shall be saved. That's the promise of the Bible. Notice Romans 5:8. But God commendeth his love toward us, in that while we were yet sinners, Christ died for us. Much more then, being now justified by his blood, we shall be, what's the next word? Saved from wrath through him. What are we saved from? We're saved from the penalty of sin. We're saved from wrath. And we're saved from wrath by the blood of Jesus Christ. You don't have to face the wrath of God. Jesus Christ faced it for you. Jesus Christ on the cross of Calvary bore all of your sin in his body. Every lie, every sin that you could ever think of, he bore it in his body. He bore your sin so that you by grace could have the forgiveness of God. Let me summarize it with this and we'll be done. I want you to think about what Jesus has done. You see, the Bible says that all of us are in sin. There's no perfect person here. Not one perfect person here. Sin separates me from being able to get to God. The Bible says, for all come short of the glory of God. I could try to make a run at it. I could try to give to the March of Dimes, be real nice to my cat, be real nice to everybody I see all the time. I could try, and guess what? I'm still going to fall short. I cannot make it to God on my own. But God, in his love, sent Jesus. And Jesus provided for us the cross. And the cross is red in color because we want to remember that he shed his blood on that cross. And Jesus said, I am the way, the truth, and the life. If you want to come to the Father, then you've got to come by me. And anyone that will come by way of the cross, like Zacchaeus, anyone who will say, I'm a sinner, Lord, come into my home, come into my heart. If you'll come by the way of the cross, you will have access to God in heaven for all of eternity. And Jesus said it this way in John 11:25, I am the resurrection and the life. He that believeth in me, though he were dead, yet shall he live. That's the promise of Jesus Christ. That's what it means to be saved. That you know that at the end of this life, you're going to be absent from the body and present with the Lord. And this is what Jesus provides. He provides the way of salvation, access to God, and a home in heaven for all of eternity. So I ask you again, are you saved? The Son of Man came to Zacchaeus' house to seek and to save him. And he wants to save you today. But you've got to open the door. You've got to say, hello, Lord. Thank you for coming. Thank you for dying for my sin. I know I'm a sinner, Lord. I want you to come into my life, forgive my sin, and be my Savior. I want a home in heaven. I don't want wrath. I want a home in heaven with you, Lord. I want you to come into my heart and save me today. There's no greater decision in life than the decision to open that door and to accept Jesus Christ as your personal Savior. And friend, if you've never done it, then today I just want to encourage you. Open the door of your heart and let Jesus Christ come in. He's not going to force it. I can't force it. It's your choice today to open your heart to Jesus Christ.
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1: With SRN News, I'm Ron Taylor. President Trump says his administration has entered a sweeping agreement with Venezuela that, if realized, could give the U.S. access to vast amounts of the South American country's untapped oil reserves at cost. Trump said in a social media post Friday that the agreement was negotiated by Secretary of State Marco Rubio, Defense Secretary Pete Hegseth, and Venezuela's acting president Delcy Rodriguez, the president calling it the biggest oil deal in world history. Rodriguez government says the deal involves the development of 17 fields with a proven potential of 65 billion barrels. It says it could draw $100 billion in investment into Venezuela's oil industry. Rescuers on the Nepal-China border pulling out flood survivors while helicopters lift stranded people to safety. The neighboring countries raced Friday to respond to catastrophic flash floods that have killed nearly 600 people, leaving almost 2,500 missing. This is SRN News.

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1: With SRN News, I'm Ron Taylor. Federal Reserve Chair Kevin Warsh signaling yesterday the Federal Reserve is not ruling out an interest rate hike as inflation remains a little too high.
2: We must be confident that underlying inflation is moving to our objective clearly and at sufficient speed. Otherwise, we have work to do. That's our job, that's our mandate, and that's our charge to keep.
1: In his first high-profile speech at the Fed's annual conference at Jackson Hole, Warsh acknowledged in prepared remarks that recent inflation reports show that it had cooled a bit. The DEA says a pain specialist doled out thousands of illegal prescriptions for painkillers.
3: Pain specialist to athletic sports stars Joan Rubinger's website touts a client list that includes professional athletes in the NFL, NBA, and Olympic medalists. Over a four-year period, federal authorities say the nurse practitioner prescribed 260,000 pills containing controlled substances to patients in more than 20 states. Justice Department lawyers describe her practice as highly unorthodox and that she instructed her clients on how to evade detection. Last month, the DEA revoked Rubinger's ability to prescribe opioid. A spokesperson says she is still licensed to practice in California and New York. I'm Lisa Dwyer.
1: The Lindsey Clancy murder trial jury deliberated for a second full day yesterday without reaching a verdict. Lindsey Clancy's attorney Kevin Reddington says he doesn't know what the trial outcome will be.
4: I said I'm never confident. I don't know what a jury's going to do, so I'm not going to say, oh, yeah, I'm confident. No, I have no idea. They work hard. It's been a long trial, and I have faith in the jury system.
5: How is Lindsey feeling going into the weekend?
4: Nervous, scared, beat down as usual.
1: Poor weather hampering aerial rescue operations in Nepal as the search for thousands of missing people in areas devastated by flash floods continue. This is SRN News. Correspondent Michael Harrington reports that atheists are going after prayer.
6: The Freedom From Religion Foundation is campaigning against prayer walks, which a number of public schools across the country have established to promote unity and bless students as the new academic year begins. Threatening letters from the foundation have convinced school systems in Georgia and Oklahoma to stop promoting local prayer walks. The foundation spends most of its time trying to scour any vestiges of Christianity from the public square. Michael Harrington reporting.
1: The U.S. Commission on International Religious Freedom is urging the Trump administration to apply targeted sanctions to India's RSS group for its persecution of Christians. The RSS is a right-wing Hindu nationalist volunteer organization that's accused of fomenting hatred of India's small Christian minority and allegedly organizing violent attacks against believers. C.C. Heil, vice chair of the commission, says the government has an opportunity to hold India accountable and signal that the U.S. stands for religious freedom. This is SRN News. A possible interest rate hike by the Federal Reserve keeps stock lower Friday. We hear more on all of yesterday's market activity from our financial correspondent, Damian Teresi, reporting from New York City.
7: Stocks fell on Wall Street Friday and the bond market swung. The S&P 500 index fell 0.2%. The Dow fell less than 0.1%. The Nasdaq Composite fell 0.5%. All three indexes still notched weekly gains. Gap surged after the retailer reported stronger profit for the latest quarter than analysts expected. Treasury yields jumped as Wall Street built bets that the Federal Reserve will likely raise interest rates soon in an effort to tame stubbornly high inflation. Oil prices fell but remained volatile amid the U.S. war with Iran. Higher oil prices over the last several months worsened inflation, which is sitting well above 3%. Damian Troisi, New York.
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8: Hey, what's your forecast on WZYN? 8:10 a.m., the old ship of Zion. Chance of seeing some showers and storms across Valdosta. Otherwise, partly cloudy skies, low 70s. Scattered showers and storms on Saturday, upper 80s. In Forsyth, overnight, looking at some scattered showers and storms, a little patchy fog near 70. Scattered showers and storms, upper 80s Saturday. I'm meteorologist Sally Russell on WZYN and online at WZYN.org.

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1: I'm so glad I met him, honey. 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
1: With SRN News, I'm Ron Taylor. The Trump administration is appealing a judge's decision that blocked an executive order limiting mail voting before the midterm elections. The court filing yesterday comes after a federal judge in Boston handed down a new decision blocking President Trump's order for 2 weeks. The Supreme Court has allowed the administration to work on the plan but didn't decide whether it's legal. The whipsawing legal battle unfolding days before the first states began sending out mail ballots could have major ramifications for the midterms. Poor weather hampered aerial rescue operations in Nepal as the search for thousands of missing people in areas devastated by catastrophic flash floods along the border with China entered its fourth day. Rescue workers and military personnel have been working around the clock since Wednesday. This disaster killing more than 600 people, leaving around 3,000 missing. Some survivors pulled from the mud while crews continued to search for the missing people. This is SRN News.
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0: Welcome to Lighting the Old Paths broadcast, the ministry of Lighthouse Baptist Church in Plains, Georgia, with Pastor James Burke. We're glad you've joined us today and trust that this time in God's Word will be a help and a blessing to you.
1: When you feel like quitting, and you feel like everybody's against you, and you feel like there ain't no getting up, because you are laying prostrate, because you cannot get anymore, you've humbled yourself, you become as that ground powder of that contrite heart, and you can't do anything else. Can I tell you something, Kaylee? The Lord is with you, so don't quit.
2: Amen.
1: Hallelujah to the Lamb this morning. Hey, there is an enduring deliverance. Jehovah is what he says here. Lord, Jehovah, he's more powerful than all of his enemies. Though his friends and his foes were against him, he was reminded. I got somewhere in my notes and I don't know where it was. I think it's on the next point, but I'm going to get it out of it. And I wrote this down this morning on my way to church. I began to think about this, Brother Lee. This was not a revelation from God. You do not see that the Lord said, Jeremiah, I am with you. You do not see a promise that says, Jeremiah, I want you to know that I will be with you. This is not a revelation. This is a realization by Jeremiah. He's mollygrubbing. He's down there in the pit of despair and he's saying, Lord, look, woe is me. Everybody's against me. And then all of a sudden, out of nowhere, he said, well, would you look at the Lord's right there. The Lord is with me. I'm standing out here all by my... Well, there's the Lord. That's what's happening here, Brother David. He's come to the realization, not because God has told him this, but because he's remembered this. And honey, I want you to know today how we get to the point where we become that weeping prophet and we begin to throw our own pity parties. And I love a good pity party, but we begin to throw these pity parties and we say, I'm all by myself. I'm doing this all alone. I can't go any further. Everybody's against me. I'm ready to quit. Can I tell you today how God is with you? If you're saved by the grace of God, Deuteronomy said it. The writer of Hebrews said it. I will never leave thee. Nor forsake thee. That's a promise. But here's the realization. If God was with you yesterday, He'll be with you today. If God was with you on the mountain, He'll be with you in the valley. If God helped you through the fire, He'll help you through the flood. If God helped you with that health scare, He'll help you when your health is good. Or when God provided, or when you didn't have any money, He'll still take care of you when you got a wallet full. Hey, I want you to know that the Lord is with us. There's an enduring deliverance. He said, I can't quit. He said, I don't remember. Was this? I think it was a, and I'm not going to tell you. I'm just trying to tell you. Brother Jim, you would know probably better than anybody else. I think it was Jerry Clower told about a story where, I can't tell you the story. Man on top of the roof, he kept saying, Lord's going to take care of me. God's going to take care of me. I'll go ahead and tell you a story. Flood come by. Y'all knew it was coming. Flood ran through. Man got up on his porch. Somebody drove by on a boat or something other and said, no, don't worry about me. God's going to take care of me. A little bit later, he was up on his roof. Water done come all the way up. And here come another big old boat. Said, hey, get in the boat. We'll take you. We'll take care of you. We'll get you. No, don't worry about me. God's going to take care of me. A little while later, Jody, he was up on a straddle on top of the chimney. He didn't have nowhere else to go, Brother David. Boat came by. Helicopter. I think Jerry Clower said a helicopter came by. And he said, all right, out of the helicopter, said, grab a hold of the rope and we'll take it to safety. He said, don't worry about me. God's going to take care of me. Next thing you know, he's in heaven. Dead. He said, God, you told me you was going to take care of me. And he said, I think, he talks to me this way. He said, dummy, I sent you two boats and a helicopter and you still didn't get on none of them. But can I tell you today, God's going to take care of us. God is going to take care of us. It's an enduring deliverance. And last, there is an eventual delight. There is an eventual delight. Look at verse number 13. This is right in the middle. Sandwiched right in the middle of two pity parties. Can anybody testify of that? Well, I can. I mean, I'm talking about Sunday morning and Sunday night. Boy, I'm doing good. But Sunday afternoon, there's a pity party. I got it backwards. I have a good service and a good service, and then in the middle, I have a pity party. Jeremiah said, I got a pity party and a pity party, but I'm going to rejoice right here in the middle. Look what he says in verse number 13, I believe it is. Sing unto the Lord. He ain't talking to nobody else but himself. Benji, he ain't talking to nobody else but himself. He says, sing unto the Lord. Praise ye the Lord, for he hath delivered the soul of the poor from the hand of the evildoer. He's testifying about himself right here in verse 13. He's saying, listen, I want you to know, I know God's with me. I don't know God, everybody else is against me. I know I want to quit, and there's a fire in my bones and I can't quit. But he says, I'm going to delight in the Lord. He spoke to himself. He says, sing unto the Lord. Braylon rode with me to Tennessee and then back, and she's sitting over there and she's playing all these songs like he has, and I can't quit. And boy, there's another one. Where's Braylon? Braylon, what's that other one? The only thing he bought. I don't know if anybody's fitting to sing that one, but unlock the door before y'all do, because man, it just crunk. I know this ain't right, but it crunk my motor is what it did. I mean, it was wonderful. She's sitting over there, and every time I get to singing, Brother David, she's like, Daddy. And I try to sing a part. She said, no, Daddy, now, just don't do that. And I'd get my part, and I think I got it right, and I'd go low when I'm supposed to be high. And she said, you just want the whole thing. I'm like, how about you get out and walk? What I want to say. But that was an eventual delight. Finally got to the point where she was tired over there and she wasn't doing much singing. And I was tired and I wasn't doing much singing. All I could do, Benji, is just listen to the words. He has and he always will be. Something like that at the end of that thing. He sang that song. Brother David and them singing. I don't know if they've ever sang it here. I know they're singing at a funeral on the far side. Old Brother Mark Wheeler. Good gravy. Brother Mark Wheeler got to singing about on the far side. And I didn't notice until yesterday, but he wrote some of that song, Brother Lance Carpenter. Did you know that? Wow. I'm thinking about these songs as we're driving through Thomaston and Butler and Ellaville. Got into America's. Tired. Wore out. And these songs come on talking about the goodness of God. I was too tired really to sing. I was concentrating. She was tired. She was wore out. But yet God let me just have church right in the middle of it all. He says, sing unto the Lord. Praise ye the Lord. I'd make sure she wasn't watching sometimes. And I'd be driving through the on the interstate and man, I'd just get to crying. And boy, I'd get to ugly crying, Brother Lee. You ain't never lived until you ugly cried. You ugly cried. I don't know if she saw me or not. Really didn't care. I wasn't doing it for her. It was just between me and the Lord. The Bible said in Psalm, I think 135, 136, praise is comely. He ain't never seen me praise him because it's ugly. But he says, sing, praise. Why did he say that? Because he had been delivered. He says, you delivered my soul of the poor, or the soul of the poor, from the hand of evil doers. He says, in the middle of all of this, I cannot quit because there is an eventual delight. At the end of this thing, there is rejoicing. We say it and we sing the song, a joy cometh in the morning. And can I tell you, let me just testify a minute. On Monday when I got to Tennessee, I had to physically lift my 125-pound daddy up out of the bed. A man that carried me all of his life. A man that formed me, a man that taught me, a man that corrected me. And here I am, I'm trying to pick him up and reposition him so as not to break anything because his body is so frail. And he could not move. He looked as though he was at death's door. But something happened between Tuesday night and Wednesday morning, and he was able to get up on his own. He was able to get out of the bed on his own. He's able to walk down the hallway on his own. I want you to know today how that there is joy in the morning. How when I got up and I talked to Mama before we left the house, she said, "Son, today's different. I'm about to run. Today's different than it was yesterday." Why? Because God had done a work. You might be fighting hell by the acre and deacons by the dozen, but I want you to know this morning how that joy cometh in the morning. Don't quit at nighttime. Oh no, honey. There's demons. There's all kinds of stuff in the nighttime. But if you'll just wait until the sun starts shining again, hey, He'll encourage you. He'll strengthen you. He'll warm you. He'll cheer you on. Don't quit. Just wait. Just wait. Singing to the Lord. Praise the Lord. He said that at the end. He says, "You've delivered me." You got to remember His deliverance. You got to remember what He did for you yesterday. You see, it's yesterday's. It's yesterday's. Well, I believe Ricky might even wrote it or sing it. Yesterday's battles are today's victories. You see, it's the strength that God built in me yesterday. And the battles that I've come through and the floods, the fight, those things that we've come through that helps me fight, helps me to stand today. Amen. This came after the message. He said in verse number 3 down through verse number 6, quickly hurry, and y'all can come to the invitation and I'll finish. He says, Pashur, I want you to know that God knows who you really are. He said, you're calling yourself Pashur. He said, but God calls you, look at the end of verse number 6, Magor Misabib, something like that. What this means, he says, you're a priest and you've got a title and you've got things people look up to you. He said, but I need you to know that God knows your heart. Let me tell you, sometimes the message that God gives us as preachers and as the people of God, it's a message that is not comfortable to give, nor is it comfortable to receive. He says, you've got all of these things, but I want you to know today how that you are a terror within and a terror without. Now, Jesus says that, maybe somebody said in the New Testament, I ain't read it since the 80s, Brother Dean said, somebody said that there's full of dead men's bones. That's what the message was to Pashur. He says, you're a terror within, without. He said, all your friends and the nation that you serve in the priesthood, they're going to fall at the hands of the enemy. He said, when they fall, they're all going to die by the sword. You read it, verse chapter number 20. He says, all the riches and all the possessions that you have, they're going to be taken by Babylon.
0: 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Until next time.

Thank you for being a part of the WZYN Broadcasting Royal Family, where preaching is king, singing is queen, at WZYN.org, 89.1 Forsyth, and where it all began, right here in Valdosta at 8:10 a.m.

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0: With SRN News, I'm Ron Taylor. A proposed deal over the Strait of Hormuz is drawing a firm U.S. response.
1: Iran and Oman are working on a framework that Tehran says would keep military vessels out of a new corridor through the Strait of Hormuz. The proposal also includes a joint effort to clear mines from the waterway. U.S. Central Command says Iran does not control the strait and that it remains an international waterway. Commercial ships are still transiting with U.S. military assistance. The White House has not said whether President Trump would accept limits on American warships. Willie Nelson, Washington.
0: A far-right British commentator has been arrested by U.S. Immigration and Customs Enforcement.
2: U.S. immigration officials have arrested British far-right commentator Milo Yiannopoulos in New Orleans. The Department of Homeland Security says he was detained at Louis Armstrong New Orleans International Airport on Thursday. He's accused of entering the U.S. illegally in May 2019. An immigration judge issued a final order of removal on July 22nd after he missed his immigration hearing. Yiannopoulos is known for his controversial views on feminism, Islam, and immigration. He's worked for rapper Ye, formerly Kanye West, who was scheduled to perform in New Orleans. Yiannopoulos rose to fame in the early 2010s as a writer for Breitbart News.
0: The Trump administration is appealing a judge's decision that blocked an executive order limiting mail voting before the midterm elections. The court filing Friday comes after a federal judge in Boston handed down a new decision blocking the president's order for 2 weeks. The Supreme Court has allowed the administration to work on the plan but has not decided its legality. Poor weather has hampered aerial rescue operations in Nepal as the search for thousands of missing people in areas devastated by catastrophic flash floods along the border with China entered its fourth day. Rescue workers and military personnel have been working around the clock since Wednesday's disaster. This is SRN News. There's a new warning for the WNBA.
3: Alliance Defending Freedom, a Christian legal group, has sent a letter to the league pointing out that it cannot kick fans out of games for wearing shirts or carrying signs critical of transgenderism. ADF says, quote, the WNBA claims to stand for women, but recent incidents show that fans are being intimidated and silenced for advocating for women's sports. The WNBA and its partners should not censor peaceful expression supporting fairness in women's sports. Michael Harrington reporting.
0: The Democratic Party is engaged in a war within itself as the midterm elections loom. Nowhere is that more obvious than in Michigan, where Democrats are trying to regroup after a bruising Senate primary that Abdul El-Sayed won over Haley Stevens. Disputes over Israel, anti-Semitism, and El-Sayed's association with controversial online commentator Hassan Piker are dividing the party. There's also a national intra-party debate going over transgenderism. This is SRN News. A woman who live-streamed herself spray-painting the World War II Veterans Monument on the National Mall gets indicted.
4: A Kentucky woman, Melissa Ferris, has been indicted by a federal grand jury for allegedly vandalizing the World War II memorial in Washington. Ferris, who claims to live in a camper, is suspected of spray-painting the words, "Clean hands, dirty money," on the monument on August 13th and filling a fountain with bubbles. She admitted to the vandalism during a Facebook Live video before turning herself in.
5: It was me. I'm doing it. I did it. It's on camera.
4: Grand jurors indicted Ferris on charges of destroying a veterans memorial and destroying government property. U.S. Attorney Jeanine Pirro called it a despicable act that could carry penalties of up to 10 years in prison. President Trump referred to Ferris's case when he accused vandals of damaging the nearby reflecting pool. Jennifer King, Washington.
0: Stocks dipped Friday at the closing bell. The S&P 500 fell 0.2%. The Dow slipped less than 0.1%, and the NASDAQ composite fell 0.5%. More at srnnews.com.
6: Hey, what's your forecast on WZYN? 8, 10 a.m., the old Ship of Zion. Chance of seeing some showers and storms across Valdosta. Otherwise, partly cloudy skies, low 70s. Scattered showers and storms on Saturday, upper 80s. In Forsyth, overnight, looking at some scattered showers and storms. A little patchy fog near 70. Scattered showers and storms, upper 80s Saturday. I'm a meteorologist, Sally Russell, on WZYN and online at WZYN.org.

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From WZYN, we say hello to all of our new listeners in Forsyth, Georgia. 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Have a great day.

0: With SRN News, I'm Ron Taylor. The Trump administration is appealing a judge's decision that blocked an executive order limiting mail voting before the midterm elections. The court filing yesterday comes after a federal judge in Boston handed down a new decision blocking President Trump's order for 2 weeks. The Supreme Court has allowed the administration to work on the plan but didn't decide whether it's legal as of yet. Poor weather hampered aerial rescue operations in Nepal as the search for thousands of missing people in areas devastated by catastrophic flash floods along the border with China entered its fourth day. Rescue workers and military personnel have been working around the clock since Wednesday's disaster that has now killed more than 600 people and left some 3,000 people missing. Some survivors have been pulled from the mud while crews continue searching several locations for those that are still missing. More online at srnnews.com. This is SRN News.
1: In our busy world, family time is frequently neglected. It is vital that we give attention to our families while we can. And it is especially important to give attention to what God says in His Word about our homes. For the next few moments, let's join Scott Pauling as we open the Scriptures and find God's message for your family.
2: Many years ago, I was in a meeting where Dr. Frank Sells was teaching through the life of Abraham. And he talked about how God worked in Abraham's life and then Sarah's life and then in their family literally to touch the world. And I never forget, he stopped in the middle of his teaching and he just asked this question, and it just was such a dagger, like a hook. It went right to the heart. He said this: have you ever prayed that God would make your family a worldwide blessing? Well, the answer to that question for me at that time was no. In fact, it had never dawned on me that God could make my family a worldwide blessing. Oh, we wanted to be blessed, and we prayed to be a blessing, but a worldwide blessing? Oh, yes, friends, like ripples in a pond. You never know how God could so touch a family that through that family, the whole world could be impacted for good and for God. You never know what God could do in one home that is completely yielded to Him. And I think the New Testament example and illustration of that is in the family of John the Baptist. Now, we've been studying this family, the first family on the pages of the New Testament. We have identified the individuals in that family. Zacharias is the father, Elizabeth is the mother, John the Baptist is the son. We've identified the instruction that took place in that home. Zacharias and Elizabeth took seriously their responsibility, and they taught John the Baptist, and they reared him up for the Lord and help prepare him for the work God had for him to do. You never know who's growing up in your home. Then we identified in our last study the great ingredient in their home, and that was the person of the Holy Spirit. It was not something, it was someone. And when the Holy Spirit fills your heart and your home, He produces every other good thing. Remember, the fruit of the Spirit is love, joy, peace, long-suffering, gentleness, goodness, faith, meekness, temperance. You want all those things? You don't get them by trying to have them. No, you get them by allowing the Holy Spirit to have you. And so we pick up where we left off the other day. Let me show you today the influence of their family. This was a family that had and continues to have tremendous influence. And here's the reason. When the Holy Spirit controls you, then the Holy Spirit not only works in you, the Holy Spirit works through you. Look at Luke chapter 1 and verse number 14. Speaking of this child that God was going to give them, the Bible says, "And thou shalt have joy and gladness." That's nice, isn't it? He's saying to Zacharias and Elizabeth, you all are going to be happy people. You're going to have joy and gladness. But then he doesn't stop there. He says, "And many shall rejoice at his birth." Why would many rejoice at his birth? Well, many would rejoice at his birth because through John the Baptist's ministry, many were going to come to be introduced to Messiah. If you come over later in the same chapter to verse number 58, when Elizabeth has the baby, listen to Luke 1, verse 58, "And her neighbors and her cousins heard how the Lord had showed great mercy upon her, and they rejoiced with her." So literally, this prophecy begins to come to pass immediately. And then, in a more full way, later in John the Baptist's life and ministry, His message of repentance will bring such joy. We have this idea that conviction of sin is miserable. Well, you may be miserable under conviction of sin, but when you respond to it in repentance and faith, immediately the conviction turns to joy and gladness. Isn't it beautiful how God can use the same message to both wound and heal, to both kill and make alive? And so the work of the Holy Spirit, He always produces great joy. And I want to say to you today that there's nothing more contagious and nothing more attractive than joy. The most beautiful thing in the life of a Christian is the joy of Jesus. The most attractive thing about any family is not the way they dress or the house they live in or the car they drive. It is rather this, that the joy of the Lord is so great in them, people say, I tell you, those people have something that we need. And this joy would touch everyone that they came in contact with, and in fact is influencing us today. That is the influence of this family. Let me show it to you. In verse number 58, it touched their neighbors. Remember, all the neighbors came. All the cousins came. Would you like to touch your neighbors? Would you like to touch your family? Then allow the Holy Spirit to so work in you and in your home that through that, the joy of Jesus will be seen. There is no testimony like that joy to your neighbors. They're watching your life. And then it will touch the whole nation. Back in verse number 16, it says, and many of the children of Israel shall he turn to the Lord their God. Oh, I tell you, our nation could use a good dose of the joy of the Lord right now. In miserable days, people are so disheartened, so many sad souls everywhere. They need to see the joy that only the Lord can bring. But now watch this. They not only affected their neighbors and affected their nation, but they are affecting us right now. Think of this. We're 2,000 years removed from Zacharias and Elizabeth and John the Baptist. And yet, what are we doing today? We're talking about them. We're studying their life. We're discovering these beautiful truths from their life and taking example from them that we can follow. Do you see how the Lord is continuing to use them? Oh, dear friends, you have no idea where your influence for God will go. Influence and favor is God's gift. The Lord gives it. And the Lord gives it not for us to use, but for us to be used. The Lord gives favor to families, not so that they can just have a nice life and be comfortable, but rather they can make a difference for eternity. They can be used as comforters. And I wonder, have you thought of your family as God's ministers? Or are you just waiting for someone or something to minister to you? Let's turn the thing around. Let's turn it inside out. Get out of ourselves. Instead of my four and no more. No. Let's stop being so self-centered about it. And let's say, Lord, we want to have the kind of family that can truly make a difference for eternity. Now, we're coming very shortly in our study to the next great family on the pages of the New Testament. You know whose family that is. That's the family of Jesus. We're going to look at Joseph and at Mary and at the Lord Jesus and at their young family and what God did there. But I love this. Before that family even steps on the scene, we have this family, the first family, the family of John the Baptist. You see, your family may not be famous. Your family may not be, the most prominent family, but your family can be used of God. Before there was a Mary, there was an Elizabeth. Before the angel appeared to Joseph, an angel appeared to Zacharias. Before Jesus could step on the scene, John the Baptist had to find his place and do his part. So let's stop worrying about what our family is going to get out of it or what others are going to think. Rather, let's just say, Lord, we want to dedicate our family to you. How do you dedicate a whole family to God? Well, first, you have to be dedicated to God. So give yourself to the Lord. Say to the Lord, Lord, I want to be the individual you want me to be. I want to receive the instruction you have for me. I want to teach my children like I'm supposed to teach my children. I want to be under the influence and power of the Holy Spirit of God, and I want you to influence others through my life. Let's make it personal. Let's get practical about the thing for just a moment. This history is not given to us just to simply know something. It's given to us so that we will do something, so that we will allow the Lord to begin to work in us right where we are. Some family on earth is going to be the last family serving the Lord, the last family that comes to Christ when the trumpet sounds and the Lord Jesus comes again. Isn't that going to be exciting? Let's all pray today that God will make our family everything He wants for it to be.
1: 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We highly recommend Scott's book, New Testament Marriage. 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And these principles are very applicable to your marriage today. From all of us at Enjoying the Journey, thanks for listening today. And until next time, we pray that you will enjoy the journey.

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1: With SRN News, I'm Ron Taylor. A proposed deal over the Strait of Hormuz is drawing a firm U.S. response.
2: Iran and Oman are working on a framework that Tehran says would keep military vessels out of a new corridor through the Strait of Hormuz. The proposal also includes a joint effort to clear mines from the waterway. U.S. Central Command says Iran does not control the strait and that it remains an international waterway. Commercial ships are still transiting with U.S. military assistance. The White House has not said whether President Trump would accept limits on American warships. Willie Nelson, Washington.
1: A far-right British commentator has been arrested by U.S. Immigration and Customs Enforcement.
3: U.S. immigration officials have arrested British far-right commentator Milo Yiannopoulos in New Orleans. The Department of Homeland Security says he was detained at Louis Armstrong New Orleans International Airport on Thursday. He's accused of entering the U.S. illegally in May 2019. An immigration judge issued a final order of removal on July 22nd after he missed his immigration hearing. Yiannopoulos is known for his controversial views on feminism, Islam, and immigration. He's worked for rapper Ye, formerly Kanye West, who was scheduled to perform in New Orleans. Yiannopoulos rose to fame in the early 2010s as a writer for Breitbart News.
1: The Trump administration is appealing a judge's decision that blocked an executive order limiting mail voting before the midterm elections. The court filing Friday comes after a federal judge in Boston handed down a new decision blocking the president's order for 2 weeks. The Supreme Court has allowed the administration to work on the plan but has not decided its legality. Poor weather has hampered aerial rescue operations in Nepal as the search for thousands of missing people in areas devastated by catastrophic flash floods along the border with China entered its fourth day. Rescue workers and military personnel have been working around the clock since Wednesday's disaster. This is SRN News. There's a new warning for the WNBA.
4: Alliance Defending Freedom, a Christian legal group, has sent a letter to the league pointing out that it cannot kick fans out of games for wearing shirts or carrying signs critical of transgenderism. ADF says, quote, the WNBA claims to stand for women, but recent incidents show that fans are being intimidated and silenced for advocating for women's sports. The WNBA and its partners should not censor peaceful expression supporting fairness in women's sports. Michael Harrington reporting.
1: The Democratic Party is engaged in a war within itself as the midterm elections loom. Nowhere is that more obvious than in Michigan, where Democrats are trying to regroup after a bruising Senate primary that Abdul El-Sayed won over Haley Stevens. Disputes over Israel, anti-Semitism, and El-Sayed's association with controversial online commentator Hassan Piker are dividing the party. There's also a national intra-party debate going over transgenderism. This is SRN News. A woman who live-streamed herself spray-painting the World War II Veterans Monument on the National Mall gets indicted.
5: A Kentucky woman, Melissa Ferris, has been indicted by a federal grand jury for allegedly vandalizing the World War II memorial in Washington. Ferris, who claims to live in a camper, is suspected of spray-painting the words, "Clean hands, dirty money," on the monument on August 13th and filling a fountain with bubbles. She admitted to the vandalism during a Facebook Live video before turning herself in.
6: It was me. I'm doing it. I did it. It's on camera.
5: Grand jurors indicted Ferris on charges of destroying a veterans memorial and destroying government property. U.S. Attorney Jeanine Pirro called it a despicable act that could carry penalties of up to 10 years in prison. President Trump referred to Ferris's case when he accused vandals of damaging the nearby reflecting pool. Jennifer King, Washington.
1: Stocks dipped Friday at the closing bell. The S&P 500 fell 0.2%. The Dow slipped less than 0.1%, and the NASDAQ composite fell 0.5%. More at srnnews.com.
7: Hey, what's your forecast on WZYN? 8:10 a.m., the old Ship of Zion. Chance of seeing some showers and storms across Valdosta, otherwise partly cloudy skies, low 70s. Scattered showers and storms on Saturday, upper 80s. In Forsyth, overnight, looking at some scattered showers and storms, a little patchy fog near 70. Scattered showers and storms, upper 80s Saturday. I'm a meteorologist, Sally Russell, on WZYN and online at WZYN.org.
8: I'm a little conquered. I'm a little conquered. I'm a lady.

0: 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I'm a lady conqueror. 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I am a conqueror.
1: 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I am a conqueror.
2: 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Our church and our Christian school and our Christian daycare center is all located at 4565 Bemis Road here in Valdosta, Georgia, which is just 3 miles south of the Moody Air Force Base. If there is any way we can be of service to you, please contact my office at 229-244-8436. As you listen to our program today, we pray that the preaching of the Word of God will both feed your soul and minister to your needs.
3: We could call ourselves Zealots because of the fact we want to follow that which is good. Do you know why we have spectators called fans, whether it's football fans or basketball fans or baseball fans? We call them fans because the word fans comes from the word fanatic. We see fanatic probably most often when it comes to sports. Matter of fact, some fans will pay a tremendous amount of money to go to a Super Bowl. They'll pay up into thousands of dollars just to get a seat in the Super Bowl. Matter of fact, just to go to a regular baseball game today, you'll pay $40, $50, $60 and think nothing about it. There are fans that will travel literally hundreds of miles to watch their team play. Fans will dress up like high school kids to show whose side they're on. And some of these fans will literally sit in the rain and the snow and the cold winds just to watch their team play. Matter of fact, some of these fans, they will proudly talk about their favorite team wherever they go. Ain't that right, Brother Goldsberry? I mean, he's an Ohio Buckeye through and through. Give him a chance, he's going to talk to you about the Buckeyes. Ain't nothing wrong with that. Matter of fact, I told Bree, when we came back from Gainesville yesterday, she needed to take a real good bath. She said, why not? Because we was in Gainesville where the Gators are, and she needed to get all that Gator air off of her, and so she can be a Seminole. What do you say? Listen, we enjoy being a fanatic as we have a sports. Why can't we be fanatic when it comes to Jesus? Why can't we be fanatic when it comes to say, hey, I love the Lord. I want to honor him. Again, 1 Peter chapter 3, verse 13 says, and who is he that will harm you if ye be followers of that which is good? But not only that, notice something else, the Christian's happiness. In verse number 14 of 1 Peter chapter 3, it says, but if ye suffer for righteousness' sake, happy are ye. Now let me put that in South Georgia language. Well, that simply means if you suffer for righteousness' sake, you're going to be happy, happy, happy, happy. Why? Because you're doing it for the Lord. You're going to be excited for the Lord. This can perhaps be explained this way. There's two kinds of happiness. One kind comes from the world, and one kind comes from the Lord. Now, the thing is, the world can give you happiness and then immediately turn around and strip you of that happiness. Before the Great Depression, rich people was thrilled and happy with their riches. Then the Great Depression came. Rich people lost their wealth. They had been so happy, but suddenly they became so depressed, disheartened. Some even committed suicide. Some jumped out of motel windows. Some even shot themselves. What caused people to do such things? People do such things when they lose their happiness. And folks, we saw this just a few months ago. Everything in America was going good. The economy was up. People had jobs. They was working. Money was flowing. But since that time, crisis has taken place.

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1: With SRN News, I'm Ron Taylor. President Trump says his administration has entered a sweeping agreement with Venezuela that, if realized, could give the U.S. access to vast amounts of the southern American country's untapped oil reserve at cost. Trump said in a social media post yesterday that the agreement was negotiated by Secretary of State Marco Rubio, Defense Secretary Pete Hegseth, and Venezuela's acting president Delcy Rodriguez. He calls it the biggest oil deal in world history. Rodriguez's government says the deal involves the development of 17 fields with a proven potential of 65 billion barrels. It says it could draw $100 billion in investment into Venezuela's oil industry. Poor weather hampered aerial rescue operations in Nepal as the search for thousands of missing people in areas devastated by catastrophic flash floods along the border with China entered its fourth day. This is SRN News.

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0: Hello, friends. This is Rudy Smith, the pastor of Mount Sinai Baptist Church, inviting you to listen for the next 15 minutes to Sounds from Sinai, a radio ministry of the Mount Sinai Baptist Church here in Pickens, South Carolina.
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0: 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We'll begin our program with a song from one of our services. Listen as our choir comes around and sings for us the song, He Will Deliver. Hope it'll be a blessing to you as they sing.

0: thank you, choir, for that wonderful message and song. And now for today's message, we turn again to 1 Samuel chapter 30, and we're looking at the first 8 verses, expounding the message, recovering what the flesh has robbed. Now the Amalekites had attacked Ziklag, where David's wives were and his men's wives and children were. They had burned it with fire. They'd carried off their wives, their sons and daughters captives. And in verse 4, David and the people, when they saw that, they lifted up their voice and wept until they had no more power to weep. In verse 6, and David was greatly distressed, for the people spoke of stoning him, because the soul of all the people was grieved, every man for his sons and for his daughters. But David encouraged himself in the Lord his God. And David said to Abiathar the priest, Ahimelech's son, I pray thee, bring hither the ephod. And Abiathar brought thither the ephod to David, and David inquired at the Lord, saying, shall I pursue after this troop? Shall I overtake them? And he answered him, pursue, for thou shalt surely overtake them, and without fail recover all. What a precious promise. God told David he could recover all if he'd pursue. Well, the message, recovering what the flesh has robbed. We looked in this chapter in verse 1, 2, and 3. We've talked about David's enemy, the Amalekites. And Amalek is a type of the flesh. It is our enemy, and it'll rob you of that which is precious. Then David's emptying in verse 4, 5, and 6. Boy, I'm telling you what, he was poured out in sorrow. There was a painful loss, a personal loss, a pressing loss. And then David's encouraging. But the Bible says, but David encouraged himself in the Lord his God. And we were expounding on that. He encouraged himself because he recognized God's person, that God was God. He recognized his personal relationship with God. He recognized God's power. He recognized God's providence. He recognized God's pity. And we ended with this. He recognized God's prayer answering ability. God still answers prayer. And so David encouraged himself in the Lord. With that, we'll pick up as we continue the message, joining the services at Mount Sinai Baptist Church.
1: David's encouraging. Let me touch these and I must get on. Not only David's encouraging, but let me talk about David's inquiring. Verse 7 and 8, and I'll just touch this, haven't time to deal much with it. But here you have a priest, a high priest, by the way, because this one whose name was Abiathar or Abiathar was the son of the high priest Ahimelech, and Ahimelech had been slain as well as other priests by Saul when he was chasing and pursuing David. But here Abiathar had escaped Saul's treachery, and he had left with the ephod, the high priest's garment, the ephod with the pocket that had the Urim and Thummim, lights and perfection by which Israel would get guidance and direction from God. And I thought, man, that's interesting. You see, God moved the prophet off the scene. Amen. Right. Now God moves direction off the scene in the life of Saul. The ephod is taken from his kingdom. Amen. And it's in the camp of David now. Amen. See, there's no direction in the life of Saul any longer because of his refusal to deal with Amalek.
2: Amen.
1: Isn't that right? Yeah. Go back and look at it. What got Saul in the mess that he is in is because he refused to lay a fatal blow to Amalek.
2: Right. Amen. That's right.
1: Hence, he has no more direction. That's right. So, here is a priest. And here, this priest has, of course, the ephod, the Urim and Thummim, by which to determine the will of God and the direction of God. And there was here not only a priest, but there was here prayer. The Bible tells us in verse 8, and David inquired at the Lord. He made inquiry. He sought the face of God. I believe that involved prayer. Asking God, what should I do, Lord? Which way should I go? And he did. He asked him, shall I overtake or shall I pursue? He asked God. There's prayer. But this also, in David's inquiring, there is not only a priest, There's not only a prayer, but there's a promise.
2: Right.
1: You see here in verse number 8, God gave him the promise, and he answered him, "Pursue, for thou shalt surely overtake them, and without fail recover all." I like the surety of that. He said, "Thou shalt surely and without fail." Boy, God's promise was a promise, my friend, of success. And all you have to do, David, is believe it and act on it and appropriate it.
2: Amen.
1: Well, my time's gone, but let me take a few minutes now and get down to what I want to talk about. All right? We come down to point number 5, David's expedition. Verse 9 says, "So David went." Now, this expedition was for the purpose of recovery. He was going to recover. He went for that purpose. He didn't go for the purpose just to bring vengeance or revenge. His purpose was not revenge, but his purpose was recovery.
2: Right.
1: Now, as you view what David did here, let's see if we can make some applications to our situation, our own lives. I would say this: if you would be successful in recovering what the flesh has robbed, there'd be some things that you could learn here from what David did. Now, there's some of these are real brief, just touch them. But I want you to see if this isn't so. I looked at this, I studied this, and I said, well, here is a beautiful picture, and I don't believe this is just in here to take up space. Amalek's the type of the flesh. The flesh has robbed. Now, what can you do to recover what the flesh has robbed? Well, number one, jot this down so you can remember it. There must be no delay.
2: Right.
1: If you're going to recover what the flesh has robbed, you're going to have to act quickly. Every moment of delay would put the Amalekites further away.
2: Right.
1: No time to delay. Boy, if you get let the old flesh have its way and it gets you in the mess and you realize you've sinned, you know, my friend, just say, well, I'll pray about that later. I'll take care of that issue later, and just put it off, and then it begins to mount up and mount up and mount up, and then you'll get to the place where you cannot recover. If you're going to recover what the flesh robs, if you're going to recover, my friend, you're going to have to act quickly. There can be no delay.
2: Right.
1: The moment that God brings it to your attention that you've operated in the flesh and sinned against God, my friend, make no delay. Get it right then.
2: Right.
1: Don't wait till Sunday till you can get to the altar, find you a place, get on your knees and weep to God. Ask Him for forgiveness.
2: Right.
1: Amen. I believe that's the key. If you want to, you don't want the flesh to rob you of everything and keep and take your rewards and take everything precious, then you're going to have to, when the flesh attacks you, you can't make any delay. You got to be quick to deal with it. That's what gets most of us. We get sidetracked from dealing with it. That's exactly right. We get convicted, and then we put it off. I'll pray later, ain't got time. Hey, and then that begins to mount up, and sins begin to mount up in our lives. And the flesh robs us. This is very practical. David did make no delay.
2: Right.
1: And then I noticed something else in gleaning from this. If there's going to be a recovery, there must be no divisiveness. Can't be division.
2: Right.
1: Can't stand around, argue, and blame each other and see who you're going to blame. That's got to cease. If there's going to be a recovery, it's going to take a unified effort from David and his men. Hey, David ain't going to recover without the help of others. He needs the help of others.
2: Bye-bye.
1: And that's the reason God put in the New Testament, "Ye which are spiritual, restore such a one." Hey, go to them, help them. We need each other. I need you, you need me. We need one another.
2: Amen.
1: We are all fighting the same battle with the flesh, the world, and the devil. The flesh gets upper hand with us at times. And you know, brother and sister, sometimes the flesh will get us and rob us.
2: Yeah. Sure,
1: we try to pray, but you know, if we ain't careful, I was thinking about this, if we ain't careful, instead of doing something about it, we'll sit around and try to blame, figure out who to blame. Who can I? It's his fault. Well, it's her fault. Well, it's their fault. See, that's what happened here. They lost everything. They was grieving. They said, well, it's David's fault. Man, they spoke a stone. They wanted to kill him. They got to blame. But if you're going to recovery, you can't sit around and blame one another. You got to pray, confess up. Amen. You got to act without delay. And you got to act, brother and sister, without divisiveness. You can't blame somebody else.

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That address again, Mount Sinai Baptist Church, 830 Country Club Road, Pickens, South Carolina, zip 29671. And now until we meet again next week on the broadcast, this is Pastor Rudy Smith saying, may the Lord bless you, is our prayer.

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We thank the Lord for another day to broadcast His gospel both locally and around the world. Let us begin in prayer. 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I pray the Word of God would convict their heart and they'd come to know You as personal Lord and Savior today. 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Lift them up by Your grace. We pray all these things in Christ's name. Amen.

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2: With SRN News, I'm Ron Taylor. The Trump administration is appealing a judge's decision that blocked an executive order limiting mail voting before the midterm elections. The court filing yesterday comes after a federal judge in Boston handed down a new decision blocking President Trump's order for 2 weeks. The Supreme Court has allowed the administration to work on the plan but didn't decide whether it's legal. The whipsawing legal battle unfolding days before the first states begin sending out mailed ballots could have major ramifications for the midterms. Poor weather hampered aerial rescue operations in Nepal as the search for thousands of missing people in areas devastated by catastrophic flash floods along the border with China has now entered its fourth day. Rescue workers and military personnel have been working around the clock since Wednesday's disaster that has now killed more than 600 people and left some 3,000 missing. Some survivors pulled from the mud while crews continue their search. This is SRN News.

cares for. That's us, his own. Let me sing a second verse. Listen now. Oh, how this world, too evil

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1: With SRN News, I'm Ron Taylor. President Trump's announcement yesterday that his administration has entered a sweeping agreement with Venezuela could give the U.S. access to vast amounts of untapped oil reserves. Bernie Bennett leads us off this morning.
2: President Trump, in a social media post announcing the agreement, said it was negotiated by Secretary of State Marco Rubio, Defense Secretary Pete Hegseth, and Venezuela's acting president, Delcy Rodriguez. Rodriguez's government said in a statement the deal involves development of 17 fields with a proven potential of 65 billion barrels. It said the agreement could draw $100 billion in investment into Venezuela's oil industry and yield over $209 billion in taxes for Caracas. Bernie Bennett reporting.
1: Experts say a significant drop in gas prices shouldn't be expected immediately. The Lindsey Clancy murder trial deliberated for a second full day yesterday without reaching a verdict. Judge William Sullivan has excused the jurors for the weekend, and deliberations resume Monday morning. Lindsey Clancy's attorney, Kevin Reddington, says he doesn't know what the trial outcome will be.
3: I said I'm never confident. I don't know what a jury's going to do, so I'm not going to say, oh, yeah, I'm confident. No, I have no idea. They work hard. It's been a long trial, and I have faith in the jury system.
4: How is Lindsey feeling going into the weekend?
3: Nervous, scared, beat down as usual.
1: The National Park Service offers support for one of President Trump's projects in Washington.
5: A new report from the National Park Service backs President Trump's proposed arch. The plan is to build the arch in Arlington, Virginia, near Arlington National Cemetery and across the Potomac River from the Lincoln Memorial.
6: It was meant to be built.
5: President Trump says there are 59 of these arches around the world.
6: And we're the only important and major city that doesn't have one.
5: Democrats say the president should focus on the economy and the Iran war instead of projects like the arch. Ed Donahue, Washington.
1: 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This is SRN News. Correspondent Michael Harrington reports that atheists are going after prayer.
7: The Freedom From Religion Foundation is campaigning against prayer walks, which a number of public schools across the country have established to promote unity and bless students as the new academic year begins. Threatening letters from the foundation have convinced school systems in Georgia and Oklahoma to stop promoting local prayer walks. The foundation spends most of its time trying to scour any vestiges of Christianity from the public square. Michael Harrington reporting.
1: The U.S. Commission on International Religious Freedom is urging the Trump administration to apply targeted sanctions to India's RSS group for its persecution of Christians. The RSS is a right-wing Hindu nationalist volunteer organization that's accused of fomenting hatred on India's small Christian minority and allegedly organizing violent attacks against believers. C.C. Heil, vice chair of the commission, says the government has an opportunity to hold India accountable and signal that the U.S. stands for religious freedom. This is SRN News. A possible interest rate hike by the Federal Reserve kept stocks lower Friday. We hear more on all of yesterday's market activity from our financial correspondent, Damian Troisi, reporting from New York City.
8: Stocks fell on Wall Street Friday and the bonds market swung. The S&P 500 index fell.

0: 0.2%, the Dow fell less than 0.1%, the NASDAQ Composite fell 0.5%. All three indexes still notched weekly gains. Gap surged after the retailer reported stronger profit for the latest quarter than analysts expected. Treasury yields jumped as Wall Street built bets that the Federal Reserve will likely raise interest rates soon in an effort to tame stubbornly high inflation. Oil prices fell but remained volatile amid the U.S. war with Iran. Higher oil prices over the last several months worsened inflation, which is sitting well above 3%. Damian Troisi, New York.
1: 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I'm Ron Taylor reporting.
2: It was forecast on WZYN, the old ship of Zion. In Valdosta, chance of seeing some afternoon showers and storms today. A high this afternoon near 90, chance of showers and storms, low 70s overnight. In Forsyth, expecting to see scattered showers and storms on Saturday, upper 80s. Isolated showers and storms later on tonight, overnight lows near 70. I'm meteorologist Sally Russell on WZYN and online at WZYN.org.

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1: With SRN News, I'm Bob Agnew in Washington. President Trump marks an awkward moment in his second White House term as the U.S.-Israel conflict with Iran now reaches the six-month mark. The president initially told Americans it would last only a matter of weeks. The president claims the war has devastated Iran's leadership, military, and economy, and there is evidence of that with the latest U.S. sanctions really ramping up and some of the regional allies helping the U.S. carry out the agenda. Poor weather has hampered aerial rescue operations in Nepal as a search for thousands of missing people in areas devastated by catastrophic flash floods along the border with China now entered a fourth day. Rescue workers and military personnel have been working around the clock since Wednesday's disaster. It's known to have left at least 600 people dead and some 3,000 still missing. The leader of the Seneca Nation in upstate New York criticizing President Trump's decision to rename Lake Ontario. This is SRN News.

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0: We invite you to start your Sunday morning with the Sunday Startup. Our young people have a live show every Sunday morning from 8:30 to 9:30 to get you in the mood for a wonderful Lord's Day.
1: With SRN News, I'm Ron Taylor. President Trump's announcement yesterday that his administration has entered a sweeping agreement with Venezuela could give the U.S. access to vast amounts of untapped oil reserves. Bernie Bennett leads us off this morning.
2: President Trump, in a social media post announcing the agreement, said it was negotiated by Secretary of State Marco Rubio, Defense Secretary Pete Hegseth, and Venezuela's acting president, Delcy Rodriguez. Rodriguez's government said in a statement, the deal involves development of 17 fields with a proven potential of 65.

0: Well, I know I said I'm never confident. I don't know what a jury's going to do, so I'm not going to say, oh, yeah, I'm confident. No, I have no idea. They work hard. It's been a long trial, and I have faith in the jury system.
1: How is Lindsay feeling going into the weekend?
0: Nervous, scared, beat down as usual.
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3: A new report from the National Park Service backs President Trump's proposed arch. The plan is to build the arch in Arlington, Virginia, near Arlington National Cemetery and across the Potomac River from the Lincoln Memorial.
4: It was meant to be built.
3: President Trump says there are 59 of these arches around the world.
4: And we're the only important and major city that doesn't have one.
3: Democrats say the president should focus on the economy and the Iran war instead of projects like the arch. Ed Donahue, Washington.
2: More online at srnnews.com. This is SRN News. Correspondent Michael Harrington reports that atheists are going after prayer.
5: The Freedom From Religion Foundation is campaigning against prayer walks, which a number of public schools across the country have established to promote unity and bless students as the new academic year begins. Threatening letters from the foundation have convinced school systems in Georgia and Oklahoma to stop promoting local prayer walks. The foundation spends most of its time trying to scour any vestiges of Christianity from the public square. Michael Harrington reporting.
2: The U.S. Commission on International Religious Freedom is urging the Trump administration to apply targeted sanctions to India's RSS group for its persecution of Christians. The RSS is a right-wing Hindu nationalist volunteer organization that's accused of fomenting hatred on India's small Christian minority and allegedly organizing violent attacks against believers. C.C. Heil, vice chair of the commission, says the government has an opportunity to hold India accountable and signal that the U.S. stands for religious freedom. This is SRN News. A possible interest rate hike by the Federal Reserve kept stocks lower Friday. We hear more on all of yesterday's market activity from our financial correspondent, Damian Troisi, reporting from New York City.
6: Stocks fell on Wall Street Friday and the bond market swung. The S&P 500 index fell 0.2%. The Dow fell less than 0.1%. The NASDAQ composite fell 0.5%. All three indexes still notched weekly gains. Gap surged after the retailer reported stronger profit for the latest quarter than analysts expected. Treasury yields jumped as Wall Street built bets that the Federal Reserve will likely raise interest rates soon in an effort to tame stubbornly high inflation. Oil prices fell but remained volatile amid the U.S. war with Iran. Higher oil prices over the last several months worsened inflation, which is sitting well above 3%. Damian Troisi, New York.
2: 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I'm Ron Taylor reporting.
7: It was a forecast on WZYN, the old ship of Zion. In Valdosta, chance of seeing some afternoon showers and storms today. A high this afternoon near 90, chance of showers and storms, low 70s overnight. In Forsyth, expecting to see scattered showers and storms on Saturday, upper 80s. Isolated showers and storms later on tonight, overnight lows near 70. I'm meteorologist Sally Russell on WZYN and online at WZYN.org.

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1: With SRN News, I'm Bob Agnew in Washington. President Trump is getting a big thumbs up from one conservative Republican for his policy of new economic sanctions against Iran. Arkansas Republican Senator Tom Cotton says that it appears Iran's economy is collapsing under the new pressure. He told the Salem Radio Network this week that the U.S. should continue targeting entities that help Iran evade sanctions, especially those involved in oil exports and activities connected to the Iranian Revolutionary Guard. The Trump administration is moving to protect America's electric grid from foreign threats, some of those threats possibly coming from Iran, which employs a large group of hackers trying to get into key infrastructure. The search continues for victims and hopefully for more survivors in Nepal after that big wall of water killed at least 600 people this week. About 3,000 are still missing. The U.S. has said some 90 Americans are among those still unaccounted for. This is SRN News.

Thank you for being a part of the WZYN Broadcasting Royal Family, where preaching is king, singing is queen, at WZYN.org, 89.1 Forsyth, and where it all began, right here in Valdosta at 8:10 a.m.

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1: With SRN News, I'm Ron Taylor. President Trump's announcement yesterday that his administration has entered a sweeping agreement with Venezuela could give the U.S. access to vast amounts of untapped oil reserves. Bernie Bennett leads us off this morning.
2: President Trump, in a social media post announcing the agreement, said it was negotiated by Secretary of State Marco Rubio, Defense Secretary Pete Hegseth, and Venezuela's acting president, Delcy Rodriguez. Rodriguez's government said in a statement the deal involves development of 17 fields with a proven potential of 65 billion barrels. It said the agreement could draw $100 billion in investment into Venezuela's oil industry and yield over $209 billion in taxes for Caracas. Bernie Bennett reporting.
1: Experts say a significant drop in gas prices shouldn't be expected immediately. The Lindsey Clancy murder trial deliberated for a second full day yesterday without reaching a verdict. Judge William Sullivan has excused the jurors for the weekend, and deliberations resume Monday morning. Lindsey Clancy's attorney, Kevin Reddington, says he doesn't know what the trial outcome will be.
3: I said, I said I'm never confident. I don't know what a jury's going to do, so I'm not going to say, oh, yeah, I'm confident. No, I have no idea. They work hard. It's been a long trial, and I have faith in the jury system.
4: How is Lindsey feeling going into the weekend?
3: Nervous, scared, beat down as usual.
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5: A new report from the National Park Service backs President Trump's proposed arch. The plan is to build the arch in Arlington, Virginia, near Arlington National Cemetery and across the Potomac River from the Lincoln Memorial.
6: It was meant to be built.
5: President Trump says there are 59 of these arches around the world.
6: We're the only important and major city that doesn't have one.
5: Democrats say the president should focus on the economy and the Iran war instead of projects like the arch. Ed Donahue, Washington.
1: 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Correspondent Michael Harrington reports that atheists are going after prayer.
7: The Freedom From Religion Foundation is campaigning against prayer walks, which a number of public schools across the country have established to promote unity and bless students as the new academic year begins. Threatening letters from the foundation have convinced school systems in Georgia and Oklahoma to stop promoting local prayer walks.

0: government has an opportunity to hold India accountable and signal that the U.S. stands for religious freedom. This is SRN News. A possible interest rate hike by the Federal Reserve kept stocks lower Friday. We hear more on all of yesterday's market activity from our financial correspondent, Damian Troisi, reporting from New York City.
1: Stocks fell on Wall Street Friday and the bond market swung. The S&P 500 index fell 0.2%. The Dow fell less than 0.1%. The Nasdaq Composite fell 0.5%. All three indexes still notched weekly gains. Gap surged after the retailer reported stronger profit for the latest quarter than analysts expected. Treasury yields jumped as Wall Street built bets that the Federal Reserve will likely raise interest rates soon in an effort to tame stubbornly high inflation. Oil prices fell but remained volatile amid the U.S. war with Iran. Higher oil prices over the last several months worsened inflation, which is sitting well above 3%. Damian Troisi, New York.
0: 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I'm Ron Taylor reporting.
2: It was forecast on WZYN, the old ship of Zion. In Valdosta, chance of seeing some afternoon showers and storms today. A high this afternoon near 90, chance of showers and storms, low 70s overnight. In Forsyth, expecting to see scattered showers and storms on Saturday, upper 80s. Isolated showers and storms later on tonight, overnight lows near 70. I'm meteorologist Sally Russell on WZYN and online at WZYN.org.

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We hope you will receive a blessing from all the preaching and singing. 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
1: With SRN News, I'm Bob Agnew in Washington. Federal Reserve Chairman Kevin Warsh says inflation is still too high and is suggesting the central bank may indeed have to raise interest rates in the coming months to bring it down. That's a more clear signal than he has sent before about his economic outlook. It was his first high-profile speech at the Fed's annual conference in Jackson Hole, Wyoming, on Friday. President Trump marks an awkward moment in his second White House term. The U.S.-Israel conflict with Iran has reached the six-month mark. The president is making great success, however, with his most recent economic sanctions against Iran, said to be weighing on the regime. Many of the U.S. allies in that region are helping out. Poor weather temporarily hampered aerial rescue operations in Nepal as a search for thousands of missing people in areas devastated by the flash flooding this week, and military personnel have been working around the clock since Wednesday's disaster. This is SRN News.

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0: Thank you for listening to another Everlasting Truth broadcast, where we give you everlasting truth in an ever-changing world. With Caleb Osteen, pastor of Calvary Baptist Church in Live Oak, Florida. 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
1: All right, friends, thanks for joining me here again today at the Everlasting Truth broadcast, where, as always, we aim to give you everlasting truth for this ever-changing world. Thank you so much for being here today with us, taking some time to open up the Word of God with us, and we just want to be a help to you through it. I understand today that my words cannot help you, but I believe and trust that God's words can. You say, well, why do you believe that? Because the Bible said of itself, sanctify them through thy truth. Thy word is truth. And so this Bible has a sanctifying effect of it. It's got a cleansing effect behind it. Jesus said, now you're clean through the word which I have spoken unto you. It's got a powerful effect to it. Hebrews 4:12, the word of God is quick and powerful, sharper than any two-edged sword. It's got a directing effect to it. Psalm 119, he said, wherewithal shall a young man cleanse his way? By taking heed thereto according to thy words. And so God's word is able to direct us and guide us. And for that reason, I don't think that us opening it up is going to be vain today. Now, if it was based on my ability to do something, then yeah, I could tell you there's a good chance it's not going to be worth anything. But if it's based off the power of this book, I believe that can do something. And so, for that cause, we're excited to open up the Word of God together, I hope. So, we're in Matthew chapter number 6, and we are in our series on the words of Christ. That is a word-by-word, verse-by-verse, line-by-line study through the Gospel of Matthew, looking at the red-letter words. Those are the words spoken by the incarnate Christ as a human man, as he walked this earth, talking to other men in real life, okay? And so these words are very practical, and they're very just very special, very important. Now, all of God's word is that way, don't get me wrong, but it is Jesus as a man talking to men, and it has a much more relatable note at times, I think, if I can say that safely without downgrading any of the rest of it. I hope you understand that's not what I'm doing at all. All scripture is given by inspiration of God and is profitable for doctrine, for reproof, for correction, for instruction in righteousness. But I think sometimes these gospel accounts, they get straight to the heart of the matter. Our Lord had the wisdom of God given him. He was God in flesh, so why wouldn't he? But he had wisdom to just put things in such simple terms that carried such deep meaning. And so we just want to examine that and mine the truth and the gold out of that. And so we're in Matthew chapter number 6. We have just finished the Lord's Prayer. And we are in the last couple verses that are related to the Lord's Prayer, but they are not the prayer in and of themselves. And so for context and for a little bit of refreshing, we're going to start Matthew chapter 6 and verse number 7, where the Word of God says, but when you pray, use not vain repetition as the heathen do, for they think they shall be heard for their much speaking. Be not ye therefore like unto them, for your Father knoweth what things ye have need of before you ask him. After this manner therefore pray ye. Our Father, which art in heaven, hallowed be thy name. Thy kingdom come, thy will be done in earth as it is in heaven. Give us this day our daily bread, and forgive us our debts as we forgive our debtors. And lead us not into temptation, but deliver us from evil. For thine is the kingdom and the power and the glory forever. Amen. And then we come to our text for today, verse 14 and 15, where it says, for if ye forgive men their trespasses, your heavenly Father will also forgive you. But if you forgive not men their trespasses, neither will your Father forgive your trespasses. Let's read it again. For if you forgive men their trespasses, your heavenly Father will also forgive you. But if you forgive not men their trespasses, neither will your Father forgive your trespasses. Now, these last two verses, verse 14 and 15, are a tag at the end of the Lord's Prayer. Now, it is interesting to me, and I think it shows a level of importance to these words in the fact that he could have tagged it with any theme that was found throughout the Lord's Prayer that he wanted to, but he stuck with the theme of forgiveness. Now, You got to remember, there were themes about God's kingdom coming. There were themes about His will being done. There were themes about God's provision, where He said, give us this day our daily bread. There were themes of protection from sin, where He talks about, lead us not into temptation, but deliver us from evil. But it is the theme of forgiveness that He pulls from the prayer and then reemphasizes at the end of the prayer. He didn't talk about protection after the prayer. He didn't talk about all these other things found in the Lord's Prayer, but rather He goes back to the subject of forgiveness. Now, He had initially taught on this in the prayer, the model of the prayer, in verse number 12, where He said, forgive us our debts as we forgive our debtors. And He finishes the prayer, and then He comes back and He says, now let me tell you why you need to forgive. You know, He says, we prayed about forgive us our debts as we forgive our debtors. He said, now let me tell you why that's so important. Now, it's important that He taught us to pray for provision, where He said, give us this day our daily bread. But that's not what He's going to reemphasize at the end of the prayer. It's going to be forgiveness. And here's why. Verse 14, we'll read it again, because it's just so clear. If you forgive men their trespasses, your heavenly Father will also forgive you. But if you forgive not men their trespasses, neither will your Father forgive your trespasses. Now, many times throughout the Bible, our forgiveness of others is always related and tied to God's forgiveness of us. Okay? We oftentimes want to try to forgive people based off their character. We say, well, if they're good enough afterwards or whatever, you know, then we'll forgive them. If they're this or if they're that, we'll forgive them. But if they don't do this or if they don't do that, then we're not going to forgive them. But let me ask you this. What was God's basis for forgiving you? Was it based off of some level of goodness that He would receive out of you after He forgave you? Friend, I would argue to you that God's never really got anything good out of you before or after you got saved. And so God didn't save you based on you being good afterward. God saved you on the basis of mercy and His grace that exudes from His character. If you were to look at God's character, He proclaims His own character, actually, in Exodus 34, I believe it's right at verse number 6, where He says, He proclaims His own name, and He says, the Lord God, merciful and gracious. That is His character. That's the first two things He says about Himself, is that He's merciful and gracious. And so when God forgives, it is just a manifestation of His merciful and gracious character. And oftentimes, the Bible relates our forgiveness of others to God's forgiveness of us. It relates our graciousness towards others to God's graciousness towards us. Let me give you an example. Colossians 3 and 13, where it says, forbearing one another and forgiving one another, if any man have a quarrel against any, even as Christ forgave you, so also do ye. He says, just like Christ forgave you, you need to forgive them. You see, it is God's forgiveness for us that is the model, it is the motive, it is the propellant, if you will, for us to forgive other people. Now, you want to forgive people on the basis of who they are, and your motive for forgiveness is based on their actions afterwards and what they do and all these kind of things. That's not the biblical motive, though. The biblical motive for forgiveness is not based on the value, the validity, or the position of the person you're forgiving, but rather it's based on the past fact that God has already forgiven you, and since He has, if He has, you need to forgive them. Ephesians 4:32, be ye kind one to another, tenderhearted, forgiving one another, even as God for Christ's sake hath forgiven you. Forgive one another, even as God for Christ's sake hath forgiven you. Once again, the connection is very clearly made between God forgiving us and us therefore returning the favor to other people. You know, John put it this way, if God dwelleth in us, then His love is perfected in us. And what that means is there is a cycle of love that when God lives inside of us, He sheds His love in our heart, and then we love other people. And it is a cycle of love that everybody receives the love of God. You see, when God loves us and then we love on strangers, then God's love is making it back around to them. You see, God is doing something for us, and we are expected to do it for others, is what I'm trying to tell you. And if God's forgiven us, then we need to forgive others. You say, well, they're not worthy of it. Friend, may I remind you, you're not worthy of it either. You know, I've seen so many people make or heard people make the statements in, when it comes to marriage vows, and they say, well, I can't forgive them after what they've done to me because they just did me so wrong. And did you not do Jesus Christ even worse? And yet he forgave you? And think about it this way. The Bible lays out the fact that Jesus Christ is a groom and that the church is the bride, okay? What a bride, right? He ends up with me and you, okay? And let me just ask you this. As you being the bride, him being the husband, have you ever done him wrong? Every day of your life. Over and over and over and over again. And yet he forgives you, doesn't he? If we confess our sins, he's faithful and just to forgive us our sins and to cleanse us from all unrighteousness. Come now and let us reason together, saith the Lord. Though your sins be as scarlet, they shall be white as snow. Though they be red like crimson, they shall be as wool. Isn't that what the Bible says? And he still loves you. And he forgives you. And the expectation is that you extend that to other people. Now, consequently, if our forgiveness, if our forgiveness of others is based on God's forgiveness of us, the Lord draws the line here and he says, okay, since that is true, he says, if you don't forgive them, then guess what? I'm not going to forgive you. Now, here's the scary part about this. Let's say you picked up a grudge against somebody 10 years ago, and you've yet to forgive that grudge. You've yet to forgive that person, okay? You've yet to try to get it right. That means every sin you have committed for the last 10 years since the day that that grudge came up is still between you and God. Let me put it to you this way. As long as there's something between you and somebody else, there's something between you and God. Now, that's a thought, isn't it? As long as there's something between you and somebody else, there is something between you and God. Now, I want to talk real quick about what this word forgive actually means. Forgive, it comes from a Greek word which literally means to release, to let go, to actually its literal meaning is to send off, to send away. You know, and immediately my mind goes to that picture of the scapegoat in Leviticus chapter number 16, where on the Day of Atonement, they would confess the sins of the nation of Israel over the head of that goat, and then they would let that goat go loose out into the wilderness, and into the wilderness it would go, signifying the sins of the people carried far away from them, their sins removed from them, their sins have been sent away from them, and they are thereby released from those sins. They are forgiven for those sins. And he says that's the picture and that's the idea in which we are to forgive others. We are to send their wrongdoing off and away so that when we see them, we no longer see what they have done wrong. Let me just say this. How do I know if I've forgiven somebody? And I'm going out on a limb by saying this, but I believe it to be true if we follow this illustration. How do I know if I've forgiven somebody? If you look at somebody and you still see what they did wrong to you when you see them, you haven't forgiven them. Because see, the whole picture in Leviticus 16 was that God was sending that sin away from them so that when God saw them, he didn't see their sin anymore. And so whenever you look at somebody and you still see what they did wrong to you, then you have not forgiven them. That word forgive, it means to send off, to release. If I could put it this way, to let go. It means to let it go, to move on. If you have told somebody, oh, well, I forgive you, but yet every time you see them, you still associate them with what they did. Friend, number one, you're not forgiving. Number two, you're not being loving. And the Bible said in 1 Corinthians 13 that if you don't have love, you are nothing and you have nothing, okay? That's the first three verses of chapter 13 of 1 Corinthians. But a descriptor of that love is found later in chapter 13 where he says that charity thinketh no evil. In other words, when charity sees somebody, it doesn't think about all the wrong things they've done. And so if you're looking at somebody and the moment you see them, you think about the bad things they've done to you, you haven't forgiven them and you're not loving them in that moment. And that puts you in a dangerous position with God because number one, if you don't forgive them, your Father won't forgive you. Number two, you're breaking the second greatest commandment in the entire Word of God. The first commandment, love the Lord thy God with all thy heart, thy soul, thy mind, thy strength. And the second is like unto it, thou shalt love thy neighbor as thyself. And if you're not loving your neighbor and you're thinking evil of them, you're in violation of that, friend. See, it matters. You need to get it right and move on. Now, let's talk about what that looks like very quickly. What is the formula for getting that right? What is the formula for forgiveness? That'd be a good title, wouldn't it? The formula for forgiveness. Because, you know, we Baptists, we have to alliterate everything. Matthew chapter number 18, though. I want you to read this with me very quickly, and we're running out of time, so I want to get the meat of this to you. But if you're struggling with unforgiveness, let me say this first off. There hath no temptation taken you but such as is common to man. A lot of people have been where you're at, and I'm not telling you it's easy. I'm not saying it's easy to forgive somebody. There have been some people that have been done horrifically wrong by people in their life, and I understand that sometimes that's hard to let go of. It's not easy, but it's still necessary. He didn't say that it would be easy. Let me ask you this. Was it easy when he forgave you? It cost something, didn't it? Cost him his life. Cost him. It was painful. The process of forgiveness he had towards you and I was a painful one, friend. It didn't feel good. It wasn't easy. It was a laborious task. It took work. It took labor. He had to carry that cross all the way up that hill. It took labor. And it's going to take work for you to forgive somebody. It's not just going to happen. Let me say this. Forgiveness is intentional. You know, we've got such a wrong image when it comes to concepts such as forgiveness and love. And we think that these are things that just happen. We think that love is just something that you see somebody one day and you fall in love with them. And it's just this unintentional thing that just happens and you can't help it or anything like that. No, love is something you can help. It is a commitment. If you couldn't help loving somebody or not, then how could God command you to love them if there was no way you could do that at will? It takes a willful, deliberate, intentional action. And forgiveness is the same way. We say, well, time heals all, you know. And sometimes it just takes time to forgive somebody. I understand sometimes it takes time to heal, but it don't take time to forgive. Forgiveness is not something that is dependent upon the clock and on the calendar. Forgiveness is something that is dependent upon the heart and its will and its desire to honor God and do what God said when it come to forgiveness. Okay? But Matthew 18, and look at verse number 15. It says, moreover, if thy brother shall trespass against thee. In other words, your brother in Christ has done you wrong. And let me just say this, that's going to happen. You say, well, saved people won't ever do anything wrong to saved people. Yes, they will. Moreover, if thy brother shall trespass against thee, go and tell him his fault between thee. Now, that's a big one right there. Go and tell him his fault between thee. What we deal with a lot today in the church, and a lot of the reason there's so much strife in church and strife amongst people is because somebody will be upset that brother so-and-so or sister so-and-so done them wrong, but brother so-and-so or sister so-and-so doesn't even know that they did them wrong because the other individual who's offended will never go tell them and try to work it out. They'll harbor hatred in their heart. They'll just hold on to it. They won't ever say anything. And Jesus doesn't say that's how this is supposed to work. He says, if they trespass against you, then go and tell them their fault. Go talk to them about it. Go say, look, I love you and I don't want any conflict, but I just have to tell you that this right here, it hurt me. It offended me. I've been wrestling with this. I've been struggling with this. And I just really want to work through this and get this right. Now, you approach them with a meek spirit. He said, in meekness, instructing those that oppose themselves. He said, brethren, if a man be overtaken in a fault, ye which are spiritual, restore such an one in a spirit of meekness, considering thyself, lest thou also be tempted. You need to remember that, hey, you've done other people wrong. When somebody does you wrong and you confront them about it, you better remember that you have messed people up too and carry that same grace to the table when you go that you wanted them to have on you. You know, that golden rule, do unto others as you would have done unto you. But you do need to talk to them about it. If thy brother trespass against thee, go and tell him his fault between thee and him alone. Now, that's another thing. The first step is don't go tell anybody else about it. Don't let your brother offend you at church and wait till church is over and you never approach that brother or that sister about it and then go and tell somebody else what they did wrong. Two problems with that. Number one, it's not going to fix your problem. There's still enmity between you and that brother. Number two, it just expanded your problem because now somebody else may have enmity with that brother as well. So now you're not the only one disgruntled with them. Now there's two people disgruntled with them. And you are at that point beginning in the early stages of sowing discord. And the Bible said in Proverbs 6, I believe it is, there are six things the Lord doth hate, yea, seven are an abomination unto him, a proud look. And then it goes through that list, and one of them is he that soweth discord among the brethren. You better be careful about that. Better be careful about that. You say, well, if I got a problem with somebody, what do I do? Number one, go to them. Talk to them about it. Don't hold on to it. Don't harbor it in your heart, and don't spread it out with other people. Now, he does go on to say that if they won't hear you, and I'm running out of time, so I don't have time to read all this, but if they don't hear you, then, okay, go get two or three more. Y'all go sit down, you and your two or three witnesses, and y'all talk about it with them. And if they won't hear you then take them before the church. And if the church won't hear, or if they won't hear the church, let him be unto thee as a heathen man and a publican, the Bible said. And basically at that point, we're looking at church discipline, okay? It is elevated very quickly. But it's because they won't hear nobody. But I'll tell you this, they definitely aren't going to hear anybody if you don't ever go tell them, okay? And then the matter becomes verse number 21, how many times do we forgive them? How many times do we forgive them? Verse 21 says, then came Peter to him and said, Lord, how oft shall my brother sin against me and I forgive him? Till seven times? Jesus saith unto him, I say not unto thee until seven times, but until 70 times seven. Now for you mathematicians out there, you know that's 490 times. And 490 is not a literal number. You see, by the time you forgive somebody 490 times, you've done forgot what the first time was, and you've started over on your count. And so there's this idea that we keep forgiving them. We keep on taking them. And there's another account in the Gospels that says, if he trespasses against me seven times in a day, what do I do? And yet seven times in that day,

with unforgiveness, number one, you need to get it right because it's got something wrong between you and God now. Number two, you've lost your brother or your sister that you've got this issue with. And Jesus prayed that we might be one in John 17. He wants the brethren united. So when you let that division in, it hurts the heart of God. And then number three, God forgave you when you did worse to him than what that individual done to you. Why can you not reciprocate that and give it back to somebody else? And if you're struggling with these things, you need to get in. You need to read Matthew 18 a few times, whole chapter. There's much here that we didn't deal with. And you need to ask God to soften your heart and help you with this matter. For if you forgive them their trespasses, your Father will forgive you. But if you don't forgive men their trespasses, neither will your Father which is in heaven forgive you yours. I hope it's been a help to you, friend. I hope it's been a challenge, and I hope you'll rise to the challenge of Scripture. God bless you. We'll see you next week.

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2: With SRN News, I'm Bob Agnew in Washington. The Secretary of the Treasury is criticized for clarifying an issue that confused a popular progressive senator. Here's correspondent Bernie Bennett.
3: Treasury Secretary Scott Bessent corrected Senator Elizabeth Warren for misunderstanding the U.S. intervention to support the Japanese yen, clarifying that Japan owes no money to the Treasury. Warren had questioned the Treasury's sale of euros to buy yen after the yen hit a 40-year low. But Bessent defended the move as necessary to stabilize markets and protect U.S. economic interests. The intervention was the first coordinated U.S.-Japan effort to strengthen the yen since 1998, with Japan spending a record amount to support its currency. Bernie Bennett reporting.
2: Jurors in the Lindsey Clainey murder trial have gone home for the weekend. We get an update from correspondent Lisa Dwyer.
4: Jurors have been excused for the day after not reaching a verdict in the Lindsey Clancy murder trial in Plymouth, Massachusetts. Clancy's defense attorney, Kevin Reddington, says jurors asked to see the bloody knife that Clancy used in an attempt to take her own life and bags of pill bottles during Friday's deliberations. Jurors must decide if Clancy is criminally responsible for killing her three children. Reddington says he can't predict the outcome.
5: No, I have no idea. They work hard. It's been a long trial, and I have faith in the jury system.
4: He also says it does not surprise him that the jury went home and was not sequestered.
5: No, it takes them away from their family. They have lives, too.
4: Jury deliberations are expected to resume Monday. I'm Lisa Dwyer.
2: Arkansas Senator Tom Cotton says that the October surprise could be what Iran has tried to plan. He thinks the best course for the president is to continue the economic sanctions.
6: The leaders in Iran certainly take note of American politics and our political calendar. They've been trying to kill Americans for 47 years.
2: And Senator Cotton told the Salem Radio Network this week that he believes that China may be working to bolster the Iranian regime to cause political problems for President Trump. This is SRN News. Would you describe your church as multi-generational? Michael Harrington reports.
7: According to a new poll from Lifeway Research, 78% of America's Protestant pastors say yes, their congregation includes active members from all generations. 91% of the folks in the pew agree. The survey also finds the larger a church is, the more likely that its pastor reports it is multi-generational. Younger clergymen are also more likely to tell Lifeway that their congregation has good representation across all age groups. Michael Harrington reporting.
2: With the midterm elections looming, the administration is highlighting its effort to roll back transgenderism and the LGBT agenda in general. The Department of Health and Human Services is moving to end the practice of funding sex change operations on children. Medicaid and CHIP dollars can no longer be used to fund procedures that fail to meet the evidentiary standard that's been set by the administration. This is SRN News. A federal judge has again paused President Trump's effort to change

0: change how mail-in ballots are handled, creating new uncertainty just days before ballots are scheduled to go out. Correspondent Ken Lorman has an update.
1: The judge issued a temporary nationwide two-week injunction blocking implementation of the administration's postal service order. The rule is intended to strengthen election safeguards by requiring states to submit voter rolls for verification before certain mail ballots are delivered.
0: That's correspondent Ken Lorman reporting. The Food and Drug Administration this week gave Juul Labs the go-ahead to sell its new version of its e-cigarette and tobacco vaping machine in the menthol-flavored pods, marking another win for the company after it got clearance last year to keep its vapes on U.S. shelves. And it now has a new chip implanted in the device that will keep it from being used by those underage. This is SRN News.
2: Here's your forecast on WZYN, the old ship of Zion. In Valdosta, chance of seeing some afternoon showers and storms today. A high this afternoon near 90, chance of showers and storms, low 70s overnight. In Forsyth, expecting to see scattered showers and storms on Saturday, upper 80s. Isolated showers and storms later on tonight, overnight lows near 70. I'm meteorologist Sally Russell on WZYN and online at WZYN.org.
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Listening to the Joy in the Morning broadcast brought to you by the Faith Baptist Church in Emporia, Virginia. Thank you so much for tuning in today. As I pray this broadcast be a help to you in your walk with the Lord, please stay tuned to the end of our time together.

Our Bibles open today to Psalms chapter number 78. Psalms chapter number 78 in your Bible today. If you have opportunity to have your Bible with you, that's a blessing. If not, we'll certainly read to you the portion of Scripture that we'll be looking at today. Psalms chapter number 78 is somewhat of a chapter that rehearses some of the things that God has done and encourages the people to continue to follow the Lord. Bible says in verse number 1, "Give ear, O my people, to my law. Incline your ears unto the words of my mouth. I will open my mouth in a parable. I will utter dark things of old, which ye have heard and known, and our fathers have told us. I'll not hide them from our children, or showing the generation to come the praise of the Lord and his strength. His wonderful works have he done. He hath established the testimony of Jacob, appointed the law of Israel. He has commanded the fathers that they should make known to their children, that the generation to come might know, even the children which would be born, who should arise and declare them unto their children, that they might set their hope in God and not forget the works of God, but keep his commandments." A wonderful thought right here, the fact that God has allowed us to hear things that have happened, and those things should stir us to tell them to our children. So there is a perpetual knowledge of the things that God has done. We should do that. I remember as a boy, my daddy would tell me things that he did when he was a boy, and tell me things about his childhood, and how I would reminisce and through him, or he would reminisce to me, and I would think through him. He would tell me stories. My father would tell me stories. I can think of some of the stories he would make up. He had one called "The Good King and the Bad King." I remember him singing songs to me, little songs like "Son, Don't Go Near the Indians, Please Stay Away." And I can tell you that even today I have sang those songs to my children, and now I'm singing them to my grandchildren. Not long ago, my grandchildren were at the house, and we were singing, had the guitar down, and I began to play for them, "Son, Don't Go Near the Indians, Please Do What I Say. Son, Don't Go Near the Indians, Please Stay Away." I learned that from my daddy, who probably learned it from his. That's exactly what the Lord is telling us to do here, to tell of the goodness of God to our children, that they may tell them to their children, who in turn may tell them to their children. But I'm interested today in verse number 7 of this chapter. The Bible says that they might set their hope in God and not forget the works of God, but keep his commandments. I want to talk to you today about setting your hope in God. God's been good to us. As we read in this chapter how he's been good to Israel, God's been good to us. I'd like to take this verse here and just examine a little bit. I want to say, number one, in this verse, I find a confidence. Set their hope in God. There's a confidence there that they might. Dear friend, you can place your hope in God. You can put confidence. You can put a surety. You can put hope. And the word hope in the Bible here is not talking about the possibility of failure. I hope my team wins. I go fishing. I hope I catch fish. There's an opportunity. My team could lose. There's an opportunity. I would say that I may not catch fish. There is that element of that type of hope. But the word hope here is not talking about that. It's talking about expectation. You can set your expectation in God. You can set your hope in God. Now, there are things that you cannot trust. You cannot trust this world system. You cannot trust government. And you cannot trust things of this world. But I like that song. My wife sings it from time to time. Tell me a time that he's not been faithful. Tell me a time that he's failed. You'll not find there's not been one single time that God has ever failed. Never failed. You'll not find one time. You cannot trust a lot of things, but you can trust God. Don't you notice this is personal, this verse? It says that they, in other words, personal. Wasn't just good for granddaddy, wasn't just good for my daddy, but it's good for me. Yes, you, friend, can put your hope in God. You, friend, can put your trust in the Almighty. You, dear friend, can put your confidence in him. He alone is the one that never fails. Notice it's perpetual. And they set their hope in him. They've trusted him, and you'll be able to trust him right on. You can trust him. You know you can trust God with your future. How about that? You can trust God with your future. You can put confidence, and the future is in God's hand.
that old song, I don't know who holds tomorrow, but I know, I don't know what tomorrow holds, excuse me, but I know who holds tomorrow. I like it goes on and said, he that holds tomorrow also holds my hand. We can trust him. You can put trust and confidence in the Lord. There's a confidence factor there. You can trust him. You know you can trust God with your soul. You can trust the Lord with your soul. Where are you going to go when you leave this world? Where are you going to go when your life is done? This week I preached a funeral. I preached about a funeral to a family, to pay respects to a man who, by all accounts, was a saved man, from what I understand. But there were many sitting in that congregation that were not saved, that were unchurched, unsaved, unconverted, lost people on their way to hell. And I told them, no matter what you've done, where you've been, what you've engaged in, you can trust your soul to the Lord. You can put your confidence in the Lord. You can put your soul in the hands of God. Where are you putting your soul? Where do you have the confidence of your eternity? Heaven's real, hell's hot. It's a fact. It's the truth, dear friend. You can put your confidence. There's a confidence factor here. Notice also there's a cause. Now, you say, preacher, you say, I can trust God. You tell me, preacher Kinsey, you say to me, and you try to say it with authority, you say to me that I can trust the Lord. How do I know that's true? How do I know that I can put my confidence in him? How can I be certain? How can I be assured that he'll not fail? How can I know that? How can I be sure of that? Well, the Bible tells us, and forget not the works of God. I can trust him. I can trust him. Now, not everybody's going to do that. You'll find in verse number 9 that the children of Ephraim turned back in the day of battle. Some lack courage. Some lack the courage to trust him. I'll even throw this word in. Some lack the character to trust him. Some look at the situation as on the Judean hills with Saul and the army. They looked at the size of the giant instead of the size of God. They didn't trust him. They trust what they could see. And they were very afraid. They were scared to death. They were scared. They were greatly afraid. Some lack the courage and character to trust him. Some have no faith. Verse number 19, the Bible tells us, in Psalm 78 and verse number 19, the Bible said, and they spake against God and said, can God furnish a table in the wilderness? They said, it's impossible. It's impossible for God to feed us in this current situation. They lack the faith, and there are many that lack the faith to trust him. They're not able. They face uncertain days and doubtful days, and they say, there's just no way. There's no way this is going to work. It's absolutely then others in chapter 78 verse 56 to 57, they've just forsaken him. But I'm going to tell you, you can trust him because of what he's done. Someone has made this statement that memory is a fuel of faith. Listen to that again, that memory is a fuel for faith. When I look back at what God has done, I am able to trust God for what he is going to do. Now, you may say, well, preacher, I just don't see that. Well, that's exactly what David did he not? He said, I've slain a lion. God delivered me from a lion. God delivered me from a bear. And if God did that, he can do this. Is that not what David did? Is that not what even God commands in this very chapter? Look back at how I fed you. Look back at how I provided for you. Look back at what I've done for you. And because you've seen those things, you've trusted me in those things, you can trust me now. I would submit to you that you can trust the Lord. And the confidence that you have in that comes, dear friend, because of what he has done. The cause is because of what he has done. What has he done? He's done marvelous things. He set the captive free. He has set the captive free. Those are bound by things of life. He has set them free. He has provided what was needed.
in this very chapter, it talks about water in verse number 24, water coming out of the rock. That's in verse 20. In verse 24, it talks about manna being rained down from heaven. I'll tell you what he's done. He's provided. Has God provided for you? Has there been in your life, can you look back with me in your life and say, I see how God did that? I'm telling you, in my own personal life, I get personal with you for a moment here. In my own personal adult life, I can look back and see what God has done for me. In my childhood, I can look back and see what God's done for me. And if I look back and see he did it then, I'll say, as my wife sings, he'll do it again. He's able to do it again. Oh, yeah, memory is the fuel of faith. And also notice there's a conduct of this, but keep his commandments. Now, I want to make a statement to you right here. What you say you believe really doesn't matter. What you do matters. You can say, I believe God, but if you have no faith, you really don't believe him. You can say, I trust God, but if you have no faith, you really don't. If when the chips are down, you begin to doubt. Now, no doubt we can slip. That's not unheard of. But to just cash our chips in, so to speak, and throw our hands up in disbelief and begin to say this is impossible, it's not impossible to happen. You don't believe it to start with. You didn't believe it to begin with. No, it gives us courage. Throughout the Bible, we find those that had courage. It gives us testimony. Look what God's done. Yeah, look what he's done. It gives us opportunity to see him work again. Place your hope in God. Do you trust him today? Do you have confidence in the Lord? Place your trust in him. Thank you so much for listening to today's broadcast. It's a blessing to have you joining us again. I trust that this broadcast is a help to you. We'd love to hear from you. We're on the internet there at Faith Baptist Emporia, faithbaptistemporia.com. 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
1: With SRN News, I'm Bob Agnew in Washington. The Secretary of the Treasury is criticized for clarifying an issue that confused a popular progressive senator. Here's correspondent Bernie Bennett.
2: Treasury Secretary Scott Bessent corrected Senator Elizabeth Warren for misunderstanding the U.S. intervention to support the Japanese yen, clarifying that Japan owes no money to the Treasury. Warren had questioned the Treasury's sale of euros to buy yen after the yen hit a 40-year low. But Bessent defended the move as necessary to stabilize markets and protect U.S. economic interests. The intervention was the first coordinated U.S.-Japan effort to strengthen the yen since 1998, with Japan spending a record amount to support its currency. Bernie Bennett reporting.
1: Jurors in the Lindsey Clainey murder trial have gone home for the weekend. We get an update from correspondent Lisa Dwyer.
3: Jurors have been excused for the day after not reaching a verdict in the Lindsey Clainey murder trial in Plymouth, Massachusetts. Clainey's defense attorney, Kevin Reddington, says

0: Senator Tom Cotton says that the October surprise could be what Iran has tried to plan. He thinks the best course for the president is to continue the economic sanctions.
1: The leaders in Iran certainly take note of American politics and our political calendar. They've been trying to kill Americans for 47 years.
0: And Senator Cotton told the Salem Radio Network this week that he believes that China may be working to bolster the Iranian regime to cause political problems for President Trump. This is SRN News. Would you describe your church as multi-generational? Michael Harrington reports.
2: According to a new poll from Lifeway Research, 78% of America's Protestant pastors say yes, their congregation includes active members from all generations. 91% of the folks in the pew agree. The survey also finds the larger a church is, the more likely that its pastor reports it is multi-generational. Younger clergymen are also more likely to tell Lifeway that their congregation has good representation across all age groups. Michael Harrington reporting.
0: With the midterm elections looming, the administration is highlighting its effort to roll back transgenderism and the LGBT agenda in general. The Department of Health and Human Services is moving to end the practice of funding sex change operations on children. Medicaid and CHIP dollars can no longer be used to fund procedures that fail to meet the evidentiary standard that's been set by the administration. This is SRN News. A federal judge has again paused President Trump's effort to change how mail-in ballots are handled, creating new uncertainty just days before ballots are scheduled to go out. Correspondent Ken Lorman has an update.
3: The judge issued a temporary nationwide two-week injunction blocking implementation of the administration's postal service order. The rule is intended to strengthen election safeguards by requiring states to submit voter rolls for verification before certain mail ballots are delivered.
0: That's correspondent Ken Lorman reporting. The Food and Drug Administration this week gave Juul Labs the go-ahead to sell its new version of its e-cigarette and tobacco vaping machine in the menthol-flavored pods, marking another win for the company after it got clearance last year to keep its vapes on U.S. shelves. And it now has a new chip implanted in the device that will keep it from being used by those underage. This is SRN News.
4: Here's your forecast on WZYN, the old ship of Zion. In Valdosta, chance of seeing some afternoon showers and storms today. A high this afternoon near 90, chance of showers and storms, low 70s overnight. In Forsyth, expecting to see scattered showers and storms on Saturday, upper 80s. Isolated showers and storms later on tonight, overnight lows near 70. I'm meteorologist Sally Russell on WZYN and online at WZYN.org.

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1: With SRN News, I'm Bob Agnew in Washington. The search continues for victims today in Nepal in the aftermath of the terrible water that came down the hillside, a massive wall of water and mud that left at least 600 people dead. The search continues for about 3,000 others that are still missing. The U.S. had said about 90 Americans were among those still unaccounted for. President Trump marking a big moment in his second White House term as the U.S.-Israel conflict with Iran hopefully is coming to a close. The White House recently imposing new economic sanctions on Iran, said to be having a very telling effect. The leader of the Seneca Nation in upstate New York is now criticizing President Trump's decision to rename Lake Ontario to Lake America, saying that violates a more than 225-year-old treaty and shows what he calls disrespect for the indigenous people. This is SRN.

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1: With SRN News, I'm Bob Agnew in Washington. The Secretary of the Treasury is criticized for clarifying an issue that confused a popular progressive senator. Here's correspondent Bernie Bennett.
2: Treasury Secretary Scott Bessent corrected Senator Elizabeth Warren for misunderstanding the U.S. intervention to support the Japanese yen, clarifying that Japan owes no money to the Treasury. Warren had questioned the Treasury's sale of euros to buy yen after the yen hit a 40-year low. But Bessent defended the move as necessary to stabilize markets and protect U.S. economic interests. The intervention was the first coordinated U.S.-Japan effort to strengthen the yen since 1998, with Japan spending a record amount to support its currency. Bernie Bennett reporting.
1: Jurors in the Lindsey Clainey murder trial have gone home for the weekend. We get an update from correspondent Lisa Dwyer.
3: Jurors have been excused for the day after not reaching a verdict in the Lindsey Clancy murder trial in Plymouth, Massachusetts. Clancy's defense attorney, Kevin Reddington, says jurors asked to see the bloody knife that Clancy used in an attempt to take her own life and bags of pill bottles during Friday's deliberations. Jurors must decide if Clancy is criminally responsible for killing her three children. Reddington says he can't predict the outcome.
4: No, I have no idea. They work hard. It's been a long trial, and I have faith in the jury system.
3: He also says it does not surprise him that the jury went home and was not sequestered.
4: No, it takes them away from their family. They have lives, too.
3: Jury deliberations are expected to resume Monday. I'm Lisa Dwyer.
1: Arkansas Senator Tom Cotton says that the October surprise could be what Iran has tried to plan. He thinks the best course for the president is to continue the economic sanctions.
5: The leaders in Iran certainly take note of American politics and our political calendar. They've been trying to kill Americans for 47 years.
1: And Senator Cotton told the Salem Radio Network this week that he believes that China may be working to bolster the Iranian regime to cause political problems for President Trump. This is SRN News. Would you describe your church as multi-generational? Michael Harrington reports.
6: According to a new poll from Lifeway Research, 78% of America's Protestant pastors say yes, their congregation includes active members from all generations. 91% of the folks in the pew agree. The survey also finds the larger a church is, the more likely that its pastor reports it is multi-generational. Younger clergymen are also more likely to tell Lifeway that their congregation has good representation across all age groups. Michael Harrington reporting.
1: With the midterm elections looming, the administration is highlighting its effort to roll back transgenderism and the LGBT agenda in general. The Department of Health and Human Services is moving to end the practice of

0: of the administration's Postal Service order. The rule is intended to strengthen election safeguards by requiring states to submit voter rolls for verification before certain mail ballots are delivered.
1: That's correspondent Ken Lorman reporting. The Food and Drug Administration this week gave Juul Labs the go-ahead to sell its new version of its e-cigarette and tobacco vaping machine in the menthol-flavored pods, marking another win for the company after it got clearance last year to keep its vapes on U.S. shelves. And it now has a new chip implanted in the device that will keep it from being used by those underage. This is SRN News.
2: Here's your forecast on WZYN, the old ship of Zion. In Valdosta, chance of seeing some afternoon showers and storms today. A high this afternoon near 90, chance of showers and storms, low 70s overnight. In Forsyth, expecting to see scattered showers and storms on Saturday, upper 80s. Isolated showers and storms later on tonight, overnight lows near 70. I'm meteorologist Sally Russell on WZYN and online at WZYN.org.
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3: Galatians chapter 5, verse number 22 and 23, just for a launching pad. But the fruit of the Spirit is love, joy, peace, long-suffering, gentleness, goodness, faith, meekness, temperance. Against such there is no law. Amen. Go with me now to John chapter number 14. John chapter 14. We're looking at the specific fruit, I guess that'll be my way to say it. The Bible says the fruit of the Spirit. He didn't say the fruits of the Spirit. And I want to be biblically accurate as well as grammatically. John chapter 14, verse number 27. Love, joy, peace. We're looking at peace this morning for a few minutes. Peace I leave with you. My peace I give unto you. Not as the world giveth, give I unto you. Let not your heart be troubled, neither let it be afraid. Just like I preached in the first message about Jesus' prayers from Passover, the Lord's table, from there to the cross, that less than 24-hour period, just like I reiterated there that he knew what he was getting ready to face, and there he was giving thanks for the cup. There he was encouraging his disciples and his followers. John 14 sounds like it's a long way from the cross. It is not. The last several chapters of the book of John, unlike the other gospels, the last several chapters in the book of John are in a very, very short period of time. So he is very, very close to the cross. And look at what he's talking about. Peace I leave with you, my peace I give unto you, not as the world giveth, give I unto you. Let not your heart be troubled, neither let it be afraid. Three simple truths about peace this morning. I want to close with an appeal to you that may not know the peace of God. I'm gonna give you my conclusion right now. Hold your place in John. Hold your place in John. Go to Romans chapter 5. Not everybody listening to me this morning has the peace of God ruling and reigning in your heart. That does not mean you're lost, okay? But if you're saved, the peace of God should be ruling and reigning in your hearts.

0: Going to look at a point in the message where it is possible for a believer to lose that peace, and that would probably be the best word. We're going to look at that, but I want to tell you, if you're in my hearing, if you're listening to me this morning, you should have the peace of God ruling and reigning in your heart. Brother Raines, you don't know what I'm going through. With all due respect, it doesn't matter. If the presence of God's peace in your heart was dependent upon whether you're going through a bad thing or not, it would not be God's peace. Okay? It's not my peace. I did not write John 14:27. My peace I give unto you. I just told you what Jesus said. My peace I give unto you. He knew how close he was to the cross, and he is talking to his closest followers about peace. Romans 5:1. Therefore, being justified by faith, we have, say the next word, please, with God, how? Through our Lord Jesus Christ. Your works, your good deeds, your faithfulness to church, your offering in the plate, your kindness to your fellow man is not going to bring peace. Listen to me carefully. Let me start here. Please don't miss this one. If you miss this one, the next three are going to make you mad. I know a whole lot of Baptists that don't have peace with God. They're trusting Sunday school pens. I went to Sunday school for a year and I got a pen. I got a certificate for quoting the most verses. They're trusting anything and everything but the shed blood of Jesus on the cross for their peace with God. That is not going to bring you peace. If your hope, you say, preacher, I sing in the choir. Well, I want to know where your heart is. So I'm going to give you three more examples, and you're not going to like them unless you believe me on number one. I know a whole lot of North Carolina, South Carolina, Tennessee, and Georgia, Mississippi, and Alabama, Baptists who are trusting their good works, trusting their church membership, trusting anything and everything in the book for salvation, and they can't understand why they don't have peace. They're looking in all the wrong places. They're not trusting Christ. They're trusting their good works. And let me see, here's the problem with good works. You never know when you've done enough. You never know when you've done enough good works. You say, Brother Raines, you're making that up because you heard that at a pastor's conference. No, no, no. I sat with a man. I was a jail chaplain for 7 years. Absolutely loved it. I'll forever thank God for letting me do that. I was a publicly paid, at that time, I'd been a volunteer. At this particular time, I was a paid employee of the place, and we had multiple religions in a 1,500-bed facility. And if people from different denominations applied for entrance, we had inmates that wanted that service. I had to coordinate that. Don't think I did that lightly. That was a challenge for me, and I did it with much prayer and seriously seeking God for how to do it. I've shared some stories of miraculous things God did and allowing me to witness to people of many different backgrounds. But a Catholic man applied for permission to minister to the Catholic inmates in there, and we were having a sit-down communication. Very cordial, very polite. He was very sincere. And he looked at me, and he knew my faith, he knew my profession, and he looked at me, and we were talking about the inmates and what their needs were and how we wanted to help them. And he said this, he said, Pastor, we do all this, and then we're going to get up there one day and hope it was enough. He was a leader in the Catholic diocese in Greenville, South Carolina. He said, we're going to get up there and hope it was all enough. I said, sir, I'm not trusting my works to get me into heaven. I said, what Jesus did was enough. What Jesus did was enough. A few years later, a very, very sincere, very well-trained Jehovah's Witness lady came to our door in Taylor, South Carolina, and we had a very lengthy, interesting conversation. I took her to Hebrews chapter 1, biblically, I hope gently, I hope nicely, I hope with the spirit of love, prove to her on the basis of God's word that Jesus is God. And we got to that verse number 8 in chapter 1. I believe it's verse number 8. It's right there in the neighborhood. If it's not 8, they're next door neighbors. And I got there and I said, ma'am, this God is calling Jesus God. And she said, she read verse 3, she read verse 4, she read verse 5, she would read them. And when I got to that one, she stopped. She wouldn't read it. She wouldn't utter the words. I wasn't trying to catch her. I was trying to win her. I was trying to catch her, like catching fish. I wasn't trying to win an argument. I was trying to win her to Jesus. And she got embarrassed and she got mad at me. And she said, well, I'm out here working. What are you doing? I said, ma'am, your working is not going to get you into heaven. Your working's not going to get you into heaven. Say, Brother Raines, why did she say that? She's trying to work her way into heaven. Do we need to be out there witnessing more? Absolutely, but it's not going to get you into heaven. It's so somebody else will go. And then I had two Muslim inmates reach out to me. They sent me a piece of paper. I was about to say they knocked on the door. Through the system, they knocked on the door and they sent me their papers, and there were their Middle Eastern names, and they said, we want a Quran. And a local mosque had donated two Qurans. I said, Lord, I don't want to put a Quran in their hands. It's heresy. Well, the same week, somebody had donated an Arabic English King James Bible. The English was King James, not Arabic. So I grabbed those. Somebody donated the crayons. I was doing my job. I felt like Daniel and Nehemiah. They got put in some pretty awkward situations. And I said, Lord, go before me. Go with me and go behind me. I sat out. They were in separate wards, 1,500-bed facility, separate wards. I had never had anybody ask for one before or since. And I went to one of them. And I said, I have what you asked for. He said, thank you very much, sir. I said, I also have something else. I said, it's a Bible. It's in English and Arabic. And I've got some literature here that tells about my faith in Jesus Christ. Would you be interested in it? He said, I sure would. He said, I'm a trained imam, E-I-M-A-M, the leader in a Muslim mosque. He said, I'm trained. That's my training. And I'm not making fun of him. He did his hands like this and looked down at his orange jumpsuit. And he said, I called my mother last week and said, for all I know up here, he said, it sure isn't doing me any good. Look where I keep ending up. I didn't point to the bars. He did. I didn't point to the food, the bean hole, the tray where they put their food. I didn't point to that and make fun of him. He did. And he said, chaplain, for all I know up here, look at how I keep ending up. I said, with all due respect, sir, that book's not going to help you. You've been trying it for a long time. This one over here's got the answers. Go to John chapter 14, verse 6. Jesus said, I am the way, the truth, and the light. No man cometh unto the Father but by me. You know what he said? Thank you, sir. The other side of a 1,500-bed facility, y'all, that's big. On the other side of the facility, very same conversation with a man. I gave him what he asked for. I said, I've got an Arabic English Bible. Would you be interested? Here's what I said when I handed it to him. I said, is this your faith, or are you looking for answers? He said, it's my faith, but I ain't found any answers there. You got some? I said, I don't, but Jesus does. I am telling you, you're not going to find peace anywhere but Jesus. We will point you to Jesus. Your independent Baptist church is not going to give you peace. Your independent Baptist Bible-believing church will point you to the one who can give you peace. You get them tied to your church, and the devil could sow a seed of discord in here, and it blow to smithereens, and them give up on God. Why do people in the Carolinas, Georgia, Mississippi, Tennessee, Alabama, why do they give up on God? They got tied to a church. I got tied to Jesus. I'm in love with Jesus. Y'all know I love you. You know that the first service was precious to me. Bearing one another's burdens is precious to me. I foster it. I fan the fire. I pour fuel on the fire. I bring firewood in for the fire. I love my church, but Jesus is my Savior.
1: Jesus is my Savior.
0: Met too many Baptists. They treat that like a confessional. They come and mumble a few things and then go out and live their wicked life. Let me tell you something. We come here to get right with God, not to go through a religious ritual. So go back to John 14, 27. This is amazing. Peace I leave with you. Y'all, I need you to help me, okay? If I come to your house and I say, is that cobbler? Is that cobbler right there? If I come to your house and say, cobbler, I leave with you. What does that mean? I already had it. Jesus said, peace I leave with you. He didn't say, peace I'm getting for you. Peace I will talk to the Father about. He said, peace I leave with you. This is running ground right here. Isaac, you know what he said? Where I'm going in just a few hours, I am not going to need it anymore because I will be in the presence of God. You're going to need some peace. No. She tried to serve this to y'all back yonder and y'all left it, okay? Peace I leave with you. Look at the next phrase. My peace I give unto you. Why? Where he's going, he doesn't need more. Whose peace do you have in your heart? Jesus's. The same peace that got him through 3.5 years on this wicked earth is the peace that he left with his disciples, and we established it in John chapter 17 in the first service. They passed it on to another generation, which passed it on to another generation, which passed it on to another generation. And somewhere between 35 and 40 generations down the road, here we are today. And that same generation has been passed to us. And it's our responsibility, brother, to pass it on to the next one. You parents that are here and you navigate the nursery and the crazy schedule that we have, and you navigate all that, and you're committed to raising your children in truth, I'll do anything in my power to encourage you, because if it's not worth passing on to another generation, it's not worth a plug nickel. If you're not passionate about getting it to another generation, something's wrong. If God healed you of a terminal disease and you had a friend with that terminal disease and you never told him what God did and what God could do, I got to ask you something. Where's your heart? And we've been set free from sin. We have the peace of God ruling and reigning in our hearts. God, help us to share it. God, help us to share it. The source of that strength is none other than Jesus himself. Go to John 16 quickly. The source of it is Christ himself. What's the strength of it? How good is this peace? I love John 14, 27. For today, it's my new life verse. I'll probably have another one tomorrow. Not as the world giveth, give I unto you. This world thinks they've got all the answers, right? Go to work in the morning and say, hey, ladies, please don't get offended at me. I learned this at the jail. I really did. I learned this at the jail. Go to work tomorrow, guys, and say, me and my old lady, we having some trouble. Okay? I don't call her my old lady. She ain't my old lady. That is a phrase that's used. Go to work tomorrow and say, man, me and my old lady, we had a rough weekend. Everybody in that department, everybody at that job site has an answer. Right? Go to Waffle House and show a little tension. Just a little, you know, hit the coffee cup a little harder than you need to. You will get more marital advice in the next 45 minutes than you ever knew existed. Half of it ain't bad, but that's another message for another day. Or go acting real sweet and listen to the soap opera back there between the cooks and the cleaners and the order takers. Let me tell you something, they're going to solve everybody's marriage. This world has all kinds of answers. This world doesn't have peace. That's what I love about John 14, 27. Not as the world giveth. This world will try to help you. They'll say nice things. They'll say encouraging things. I've heard this. I'm going to think good thoughts. Okay, that's kind. I'm not sure what that's going to do, but thank you. Thank you very much. The peace I'm talking about right now is not as the world giveth. John 16. Close, y'all. Okay, 17's in the garden. 17 are headed to the garden. Look at 32. This is Jesus, y'all, hours before the cross. Behold, the hour cometh, yea, is now come, that ye shall be scattered. If you're a Bible student, were the disciples scattered? Yeah. They all forsook him and fled. Okay, don't pick on your favorite beaten boy. What's that? What's the phrase I'm looking for? The one to beat on, Peter. Okay, they all forsook him and fled. Apparently John was the first one to make his way back, but they all forsook him and fled. Behold, the hour cometh, now is, ye shall be scattered. They were scattered, every man to his own. They did. Ye shall leave me alone. Did that really happen? Was Jesus alone? Did he realize it? Did he feel it? But look at the next line. There is no period there. And yet I'm not alone. You're going to leave me. And humanly speaking, I'll be alone when you do. But I'm not alone. Yet I am not alone because the Father is with me. A, if you're saved, you've never been alone. I'm going to step out on a limb. If you're lost, I'd submit to you, you've never been alone. He's hot on your trail. He wants to save you. He's drawing you to himself. I believe that with all my heart. He is drawing you to himself. Verse 33, these things have I spoken unto you, that in me you might have. Say it. In the world ye shall have tribulation. True or false? In the world you'll have tribulation. Be of good cheer. Why? I've overcome the world. Tribulation? Yes. Who's the winner? Jesus. So number one, the source of it is Christ himself. Number two, the strength of it is it's overcoming. I don't know what you're dealing with. I know what many of you are dealing with because you've told me. Be of good cheer. He has overcome the world. Brother Raines, what about that? He has overcome the world. What's in the world? All that's in the world. 1 John chapter 2. All that's in the world. Lust of the flesh, lust of the eyes, and the pride of life. Be of good cheer. I've overcome the world. Preacher, I can't get free from this sin. Be of good cheer. I've overcome the world. Preacher, I can't break free from what happened to me when I was 6 years old. Preacher, I can't let go of what happened in my family when I was 12. Preacher, I can't let go of what happened at my church when I was 14. All that is in the world is the lust of the flesh, lust of the eyes, and the pride of life. That is what happened in your life. That is what happened in your family. That is what happened in your church. Be of good cheer. He has overcome the world. He is greater. Preacher, you're minimizing what I went through. No, it was horrible. It was tragic. It should have never took place. Be of good cheer. He has overcome the world. Number one, the source. Number two, the strength. It is overcoming. Go to Philippians chapter 4. The source, the strength, the surety of it. You know what? I don't do this. I don't do this often, but I'm doing it right now. How many of you need a good dose of peace? Okay. That's fine. I wasn't expecting any certain answer. I just wanted you to be able to say it if you did. I do. I do. Philippians 4, 6, and 7. Be careful for nothing. Does that mean live footloose and fancy free? No. It means be full of care. Be anxious. Be fretful. Be overwhelmed with nothing. But, conjunction, the two ideas are joined together in everything. Does that mean everything? Yes. Is anything omitted? No. In everything by, say it, and supplication. That means more than just, God, would you help me with this? That means get serious about it. Y'all know what supplication means. It means get serious. With thanksgiving, let your requests be made known to God. I don't know if I'll do this. I'm thinking about doing it. The next time you come and say, preacher, I'm overwhelmed. I'm frustrated. I'm going to say, have you with prayer and supplication and thanksgiving, let your requests be made known to God. I'm going to ask you, you know what? When I'm overwhelmed, and I shouldn't ever be. How many years ago, Preacher Raines? Good night, 40 plus. He got before our church, and here's what he said. If it was 40 plus, I was under 20. He got before the church. He said he got to his prayer closet that week, and he said, Lord, under these circumstances, I don't think I can continue. And he said, the Holy Spirit said, what are you doing under the circumstances? Be careful for nothing. That would be under the circumstances.
1: be careful for nothing, but in everything with prayer, supplication, and thanksgiving. Preacher, you're trying to give us a 3-point formula to fix all our problems. Yeah. I didn't write it. How many of you have ever exercised prayer, supplication, and thanksgiving and found him to intervene in a situation and you were no longer overwhelmed? How many? Tell me. So am I giving you a formula, Gracie? I am. Prayer, supplication, and thanksgiving. Right? Prayer, supplication, and thanksgiving. Prayer, supplication, and thanksgiving. Prayer, supplication, and thanksgiving. Who wrote it? God. Did he mean it? Yes. Is it his word? Yes, it's not mine. I didn't write any of this. Prayer, supplication, and thanksgiving. This is the surety of it. Let's finish the verse. With thanksgiving, let your request be made unto God. But wait, there's more. Look at verse number 7. And the peace of God, which passeth all understanding, shall keep your hearts and minds through Christ Jesus. Isn't it amazing when he heals your heart? How many of you ever had him heal your mind? There's two things listed there. I'm not going into a deep dive on the difference and all that. Let me just tell you something. He said, "Heart, the Lord will keep your hearts and your minds." My heart is at peace with God. My mind gets crazy. My mind gets like a beehive. Prayer, supplication, and thanksgiving. Peace. We can't generate it. We can't manufacture it. We can't produce it. It comes from who? Jesus. It was his. He handed it to me before he went home to the Father. He said, "I won't be needing this anymore." I'm not trying to be morbid. If Dad was getting ready to pass and he handed me an old antique gun, one that he shot his first squirrel with 75 years ago, would that mean anything to me? "Hey, son, I'm getting ready to go. Here's this." Jesus was getting ready to go, and he said, "Here, I've had peace with God. I've had peace from the Father for the last 33 and a half years. Where I'm going, I'm not going to need it. Take this. Don't waste it." Say, "Preacher, why'd J.D. get it all?" Oh, there's more where that came from. Last question, do you have peace with God? Are you born again? Are you washed in the blood? If you're not saved, get saved today. If you are saved, start living like it. Prayer, supplication, and thanksgiving.
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0: We invite you to start your Sunday morning with the Sunday Startup. 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
1: With SRN News, I'm Bob Agnew in Washington. The Secretary of the Treasury is criticized for clarifying an issue that confused a popular progressive senator. Here's correspondent Bernie Bennett.
2: Treasury Secretary Scott Bessent corrected Senator Elizabeth Warren for misunderstanding the U.S. intervention to support the Japanese yen, clarifying that Japan owes no money to the Treasury. Warren had questioned the Treasury's sale of euros to buy yen after the yen hit a 40-year low, but Bessent defended the move as necessary to stabilize markets and protect U.S. economic interests. The intervention was the first coordinated U.S.-Japan effort to strengthen the yen since 1998, with Japan spending a record amount to support its currency. Bernie Bennett reporting.
1: Jurors in the Lindsey Clainey murder trial have gone home for the weekend. We get an update from correspondent Lisa Dwyer.
3: Jurors have been excused for the day after not reaching a verdict in the Lindsey Clainey murder trial in Plymouth, Massachusetts. Clainey's defense attorney, Kevin Reddington, says jurors asked to see the bloody knife that Clainey used in an attempt to take her own life and bags of pill bottles during Friday's deliberations. Jurors must decide if Clainey is criminally responsible for killing her three children. Reddington says he can't predict the outcome.
4: No, I have no idea. They work hard. It's been a long trial, and I have faith in the jury system.
3: He also says it does not surprise him that the jury went home and was not sequestered.
4: No, it takes them away from their family. They have lives, too.
3: Jury deliberation.

0: Would you describe your church as multi-generational? Michael Harrington reports.
1: According to a new poll from Lifeway Research, 78% of America's Protestant pastors say yes, their congregation includes active members from all generations. 91% of the folks in the pew agree. The survey also finds the larger a church is, the more likely that its pastor reports it is multi-generational. Younger clergymen are also more likely to tell Lifeway that their congregation has good representation across all age groups. Michael Harrington reporting.
0: With the midterm elections looming, the administration is highlighting its effort to roll back transgenderism and the LGBT agenda in general. The Department of Health and Human Services is moving to end the practice of funding sex change operations on children. Medicaid and CHIP dollars can no longer be used to fund procedures that fail to meet the evidentiary standard that's been set by the administration. This is SRN News. A federal judge has again paused President Trump's effort to change how mail-in ballots are handled, creating new uncertainty just days before ballots are scheduled to go out. Correspondent Ken Lorman has an update.
2: The judge issued a temporary nationwide two-week injunction blocking implementation of the administration's postal service order. The rule is intended to strengthen election safeguards by requiring states to submit voter rolls for verification before certain mail ballots are delivered.
0: That's correspondent Ken Lorman reporting. The Food and Drug Administration this week gave Juul Labs the go-ahead to sell its new version of its e-cigarette and tobacco vaping machine in the menthol-flavored pods, marking another win for the company after it got clearance last year to keep its vapes on U.S. shelves. And it now has a new chip implanted in the device that will keep it from being used by those underage. This is SRN News.
3: It was forecast on WZYN, the old ship of Zion. In Valdosta, chance of seeing some afternoon showers and storms today. A high this afternoon near 90, chance of showers and storms, low 70s overnight. In Forsyth, expecting to see scattered showers and storms on Saturday, upper 80s. Isolated showers and storms later on tonight, overnight lows near 70. I'm meteorologist Sally Russell on WZYN and online at WZYN.org.

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2: With SRN News, I'm Bob Agnew in Washington. President Trump is warning countries that support Iran as tensions threaten oil shipments through the Strait of Hormuz. We get an update on the conflict from correspondent Ken Lorman.
3: Global prosperity depends on reopening the vital waterway, and supporters say President Trump is right to pressure nations aiding Iran. China is Iran's most influential partner, yet nearly 80% of the oil passing through the strait goes to China, making Beijing a major beneficiary of restoring the flow. Economist Steve Moore says it appears China is willing to make itself and the rest of the world poorer in order to destabilize the U.S. economy and weaken President Trump politically. Ken Lorman reporting.
2: The Trump administration now moving to protect America's electric grid from foreign threats. Here's correspondent Ron Taylor.
4: The White House says President Trump has declared a national emergency over vulnerabilities in the nation's bulk power system. The order targets foreign-made equipment and software that could enable sabotage or cyber attacks, while allowing the Energy Secretary to impose security conditions on existing systems. Supporters say the action strengthens national security and addresses America's dependence on overseas suppliers, especially China, for critical transmission equipment. Ron Taylor reporting.
2: And the National Park Service offering its support for one of the president's projects.
5: A new report from the National Park Service backs President Trump's proposed arch. The plan is to build the arch in Arlington, Virginia, near Arlington National Cemetery and across the Potomac River from the Lincoln Memorial.
6: It was meant to be built.
5: President Trump says there are 59 of these arches around the world.
6: And we're the only important and major city that doesn't have one.
5: Democrats say the president should focus on the economy and the Iran war instead of projects like the arch. Ed Donahue, Washington.
2: And this is SRN News.
7: It was a forecast on WZYN, the old ship of Zion. In Valdosta, chance of seeing some afternoon showers and storms today. A high this afternoon near 90, chance of showers and storms, low 70s overnight. In Forsyth, expecting to see scattered showers and storms on Saturday, upper 80s. Isolated showers and storms later on tonight, overnight lows near 70. I'm meteorologist Sally Russell on WZYN and online at WZYN.org.

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Their phone number is 229-247-4208. 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

0: There is no substitute for the preaching and teaching of God's Word. 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Today, on the Weekend Pulpit, we are happy to share a full-length Bible message given through Scott's pulpit ministry. These messages were recorded live in a local church or gospel event in recent days. It is our prayer that the message will be a help to you today.
1: I want you to look at the Word of God with me, if you will, please. You have your Bible open already to John chapter 7. And I want to draw your attention to three verses right in the heart of what we've read already today. John chapter 7, beginning in verse number 37. The Bible says, in the last day, that great day of the feast, Jesus stood and cried, saying, may I pause a moment before I read what he said? How many of you would like to have heard Jesus preach? You know, I've got some preachers that are my favorite preachers, and frankly, I have a few that are not my favorite preachers. But I can imagine that if we heard Jesus speak, we'd have to say what they said, never man spake like this man. I want you to sit at his feet this morning. I'm not interested that you remember my name or my outline. You don't need to hear from me today. I don't need to hear from me today. We need to hear a far greater voice. So I want you to sit at his feet this morning, and I want you to listen to the words of Jesus. Here's what he says. If any man thirst, let him come unto me and drink. He that believeth on me, as the Scripture has said, out of his belly shall flow rivers of living water. And then one of God's great parentheses. How many of you believe every word of Scripture is given by inspiration of God? I know you believe that here. God doesn't use fillers. There's not a word of the Bible that's there by accident. It's all there on purpose. God chose it. And even his parentheses are important. Look at verse 39. But this spake he of the Spirit, which they that believe on him should receive, for the Holy Ghost was not yet given, because that Jesus was not yet glorified. Now, I just say something to you this morning. I love the Holy Spirit. Don't let that scare you. I think sometimes we've allowed people who've gone to great extremes beyond the Bible to rob us of the truth of the Bible. I love the Holy Spirit. Matter of fact, he lives inside of me, and everywhere I go, he goes with me. Wouldn't it be an awful thing to live for 40 or 50 years in the same house with somebody and never even get acquainted with them? That's what some marriages are, you know. That's a bad thing altogether. But the day you got saved, the Holy Spirit of God came to live inside of you. That means everywhere you go, he goes. And everything you're a part of, the Holy Spirit is there. And it's a tragedy to think that some people live their whole Christian life and never get acquainted with the one living inside their house. Let me tell you, I love the Holy Spirit because he's the one who first told me about Jesus. As a five-year-old boy, a lady opened a Bible and told me that God loved me. Jesus had died for my sins and was buried and rose from the dead, and I could have eternal life. And by the way, that was the greatest day of my life. I bowed my head that day, and I invited Christ to come into my heart. I didn't know all this then, but now I realize it wasn't really that woman that led me to Christ. She just pointed me to the gospel. It was the Holy Spirit who opened my eyes and introduced me to the Lord Jesus. By the way, I don't mean to be spooky or mystical, but he's at work in this meeting right now. Something bigger than a preacher, bigger than a congregation of people. Some of you came in here this morning. You're not even real sure how you got here. God got you here. Today's a divine appointment for you. I didn't get you here. The Holy Spirit brought us here on the same day. So you get acquainted with the God who loves you so much, he wants to come live inside of you. I want you to back up to verse number 37 and notice the context here. The Bible says, in the last day, that great day of the feast. Now, this is very interesting, but the feast they're celebrating is called the Feast of Tabernacles. Oh, it was quite a celebration. The Jews celebrate it every year. It is the time when they commemorate the 40-year wandering through the wilderness. I remember years ago, Dad and I were in Amman, Jordan. We were helping to train some Iraqi pastors who were going back into Baghdad to start Baptist churches. And on the last day, they took us through the wilderness that the children of Israel walked through. It was fascinating. They took us up on Mount Nebo, where Moses died, looked over in the promised land and died, and God buried him. And no man knows the place of his burial to this day, the Bible says. The Greek Orthodox, they know right where he's buried, and they charge you about $10 a head to get in to see it. But other than them, nobody knows where he's buried till this day. And we stood on the side of that mountain, and the Jordanian pastor that was hosting us says, let me show you something. He brought us around the side of the mountain. And off in the distance, in the middle of that barren wasteland, that desert, there was this beautiful, lush oasis, like something you'd imagine in a movie somewhere. Palm trees growing and flowering plants. It was beautiful. And I said, what causes that? He began to laugh, and he said, well, out there in the middle of that oasis, there's a rock, and there's water gushing out of that rock in that region continuously. He says, now, tradition says that that's where Moses smote the rock, and the water came out. That'd be an amazing thing if that's true. Let me just tell you this morning, whether that is the rock or it isn't the rock, it's irrelevant, because our rock is still flowing with that living water. As a matter of fact, the Bible says in the book of 1 Corinthians, Paul said that that rock was Christ, and that rock followed them. Last I checked, all the rocks where I'm from are stationary. They don't move around a lot. But our rock moves with us, because it's not a thing, it's a person. His name is Jesus. And he's ever flowing. He's ever fresh. He's ever available. That's what Paul is trying to say. And this is powerful to me. But the Lord Jesus, who's always right on time, picked his moment carefully. It's the last day of the Feast of Tabernacles. That may not mean much to us today. Let me set the stage. For 7 days, it's an eight-day feast, for 7 days, they have a tradition. And the tradition is that the high priest takes a golden pitcher, goes down to the Pool of Siloam, and dips into that pool this huge pitcher of water. It holds about 2 pints. Then, once he's done with that, he leaves the pool and he goes back towards the temple, but this time he goes through a different gate. He goes through a gate called the Water Gate. Pretty interesting. He goes through the Water Gate, he comes back into the temple, and he stands in the presence of all the people, and over the altar, he pours that water out on top of that altar till it's dry. Every drop has to come out. And the people stand in breathless expectation, just watching, observing this ritual. What's that all about? It's a remembrance that for 40 long years, 1 million plus people walked through a desert, and not a single day did they ever go thirsty. Not a day. Not a day did they ever live that God Almighty, who holds the earth in the palm of his hand and holds his people there too, not a day did they ever go without his provision. For 7 days, they have this tradition. But it's interesting, on the 8th day of the Feast of Tabernacles, they did not perform that ceremony. Now look at your verse again in verse 37. On the last day, that's the 8th day, that great day of the feast, watch it carefully, Jesus stands up. Might I say, the real high priest stands up and says, any of you thirsty? If you're thirsty, look please, church, you can come to me and drink. In other words, this high priest over here, he's been showing you a symbol of something, but I've got the real thing. He's been pouring out water, but after a while, it dries up and he's got to do it again. But what I want to give you is living water that will be in you, a well of water springing up to everlasting life. It will never run dry. By the way, this is not the first time Jesus talked this way. Go back a page in your Bible. Look at John chapter 6, verse number 35. Jesus said unto them, I am the bread of life. He that cometh to me shall never hunger. Look at the last part of verse 35 in John 6. And he that believeth on me shall, what, church? Does your Bible say never thirst? Mine says never thirst. Wait a minute. Go back a couple pages in your Bible to John chapter 4. Famous story in John chapter 4, Jesus standing around a well, talking to a Samaritan woman. Look at verse number 14. Let's start in verse 13. Jesus answered and said to her, whosoever drinketh of this water shall thirst again, but whosoever drinketh of the water that I shall give him shall, what? There it is again. Never thirst. You know, when I was a boy growing up, if mom said something once, I was supposed to listen. She said it twice, I was really supposed to listen. She said it 3 times, it was too late to listen. How many of you understand what I'm talking about? It's not good. When the Lord Jesus keeps saying the same thing over and over and over again, it's not because he forgot he said it the first time. He's trying to get something across to us. Look at the verse. Shall never thirst, but the water that I shall give him shall be in him a well of water springing up into everlasting life. By the way, I wish you had time this morning. You studied it for yourself. This is all through the Word of God. All through the Word of God. Isaiah 55. Ho, everyone that thirsteth, come ye to the waters. Yea, come. And this is an amazing phrase. He says, buy without money and without price. How on earth do you buy without money? Only way I know is somebody else has to pay for it. Look at me, please. Somebody else already paid for your water. You know, we really are the craziest generation in the history of the world. We got water all around us, but we've got to buy very expensive bottled water, right? We got to have it our way. Let me just tell you something. Jesus provides water so that when you take it, you never thirst again. Read Revelation 22. What's the closing message of the Holy Spirit at the end of the Bible? Come. Whosoever's athirst, let him come and take the water of life freely. Let me just stop this morning and tell you something. We are living in a very thirsty world. Matter of fact, driving to this church this morning, I passed a lot of thirsty people. Because there's something on the inside that cries out and thinks there's got to be more to life than this. There are people that lay in bed at night, stare at the ceiling and think there's got to be more to life than this. And so they drink. They drink from dirty water. They drink from the cesspool of humanity. They drink from all that sin can provide, trying to quench the thirst. And they never learn that the only way to never thirst is to come to Jesus. Let me just testify for a moment. I sure am glad I came to Jesus. Now, let me back up from there. I sure am glad Jesus came to me. Because if he hadn't come to me, if that rock had not followed me like it followed the children of Israel, I'm going to tell you where Scott Paul would be today. He'd be out yonder somewhere, thirsting. You know what's awful about going to hell? You thirst forever. Somebody said, oh yeah, you're talking about fire and the heat and the fist. No, that's not the thirst I'm talking about. Though that's very real. The most awful thing about hell is that for all eternity, people are going to have desires they can never quench. Longings they can never satisfy. Needs that can no longer be met because they missed the only one that could ever give them living water. We were in a place last night and I spoke to a man and his wife about the Lord, invited them to come here today. They may be in this congregation, I don't know. Very kind people. They grew up in another part of the world and they said to me, well, you know, we believe in Jesus. We believe that he's one of many gods. We believe that there are lots of gods. And I said, let me just tell you, you may think that, but Jesus is the only one that ever met the deep need of my heart. He is the only Savior. He is the only way to eternal life. And let me show you how he works. You're in John chapter 4. Look at verse 14. Mark three things in your Bible here. Verse 14, but whosoever drinketh, would you circle the word drinketh? Let me tell you how he begins. He begins with people who come looking for a drink. I don't know what it is that drew you to Christ or may be drawing you today, but there's some drink you need. For example, let's take a little survey for a minute. How many of you people that have trusted Christ as your Savior got saved because somewhere you heard somebody talk about hell and it scared you, and that's what really drove you to seek the Lord? Would you raise your hand? All right, several of you. How many of you heard somebody talking about heaven and thought, boy, I sure would like to go there someday. I don't want to miss heaven. And that's the thing God used to bring you to himself. Would you raise your hand? How many of you heard a message just about Christ? That's it, the cross. And Calvary captured you. Would you raise your hand? That's it. Oh, that's wonderful. How many of you honestly got so burdened down and loaded down with your sin, you said, I can't take it anymore. Live under this kind of guilt and condemnation. And that was the thing that brought you to the Lord. Would you raise your hand? Let me tell you what I'm saying. Everybody comes for a different drink, but they all drink from the same fountain. Whatever it is that drives a man to Jesus, may I just say, it's a wonderful thing. Be it a message on hell or the glories of heaven or the weight of sin or the beauty of Christ's death, burial, and resurrection, I tell you, look, please, there is only one that can quench that thirst in a man's soul, and his name is Jesus Christ. It begins with coming for a drink. Oh, but it didn't stop there. Read on, read on. The Bible says, if you come, the water that I shall give him shall be in him a what, church? A well. Would you circle that? I love it. Jesus always exceeds expectations. Let me tell you about the devil. The devil gives you his best up front, and it's all downhill from there. Jesus always saves the best for last. So you come to Christ, and you say, I got to get saved. I want to be born again. But you have no idea that it's not just meeting that need. It's so much more besides. It's what the writer of Hebrews called things that accompany salvation. Can I just tell you, I've been saved 34 years. 34 years this year, and I'm just now beginning to scratch the surface of all that I got in Christ the day I got saved. Let me tell you something better than that. You and I are going to spend all eternity discovering all that we have in the person of Jesus Christ. Because when you come to Jesus, you don't just get the drink, you get the well. And then, as if that was not enough, look at the verse again. The Bible says that the well of water that is in him will spring up into everlasting life. I love this. Jesus says, you came for a drink, I'm going to give you the well, and then I think I'll just give you the whole spring. That's deep, friends. By the way, there's a difference between a spring and a well. A well can run dry. That spring keeps flowing. Growing up in the hills of West Virginia, Grandpa had a couple of fish ponds, and they were great for fishing, but they were not good for drinking, let me tell you. Those great big old catfish and bass and bluegill swimming around in those ponds. Oh, it's good fishing. But you didn't want to drink out of those ponds because they were stagnant. They were sitting still. Watch. Just across the field from that pond at the base of one of those hills under a tree, Grandpa took me one day and he said, let me show you something, son. He said, you see where that water's running out? I said, yes, sir. He said, that's mountain water. He said, that's a spring. He said, you can drink from that anytime you want to. He said, it always flows. It never dams up. And he said, it's good water. You'll enjoy that cool, refreshing water. Watch, please. You come for a drink? Jesus says, I'm going to give you the well. No, I'm going to give you a spring that is perpetually flowing and perpetually fresh. But wait a minute. He's still not through. Go back with me to John chapter 7. We move from the drink to the well to the spring. Look at verse number 38. He that believeth on me, as the scripture has said, out of his belly shall flow. What's that word, church? Not singular river. Look, please. Rivers of living water. Look, rivers scatter. They go in many different directions. But watch, please. You came for one little drink. Jesus, I need you. And Jesus said, I'm not only going to meet that need of your life, but out of your belly, look, please, out of your inmost being, out of the innermost part where the Holy Spirit dwells, life-giving waters are going to flow through you to the lives of other people. D.L. Moody once said, most Christians discover John 4 and never get to John 7. There's some John 4 Christians in here today. Oh, you've been saved. You may have been saved a half a century. But there's a Christian life, an abundance, a joy, a wonder that you've never entered into. Oh, it entered into you the day you got saved. His name's the Holy Spirit. But you know, we live in a very selfish world. We even talk about salvation selfishly. I got to get saved so I don't go to hell. Oh, so it's all about you? Or is it about the glory of God and God's eternal purpose in this world? Will Borden got up one morning, went to chapel at Yale University. A man was speaking that morning from John chapter 7, from these verses. He drew the attention of those young college students to two little words. Remember how we said earlier, no word is there by accident? Look at verse number 38 again. He that believeth on me, as the scripture has said, would you mark these two words in your Bible? Out of his belly shall flow rivers of living water. And that morning, that moment, God got Will Borden's attention. Will Borden was the heir of the Borden milk fortune. He was a multimillionaire many times over. He was a boater with his own yacht. He had it all. A bright future. That morning, Will Borden left chapel with something stirring in his soul. He wrote in his journal, it's only a footnote, just a footnote in my favorite biography on the life of William Borden, but just a footnote, it says that that evening, Will Borden wrote in his journal these words, the world's way is into, the Lord's way is out of. We live our lives for how much we can get, how much we can gain, how much we can garner. It's all into. And we hoard it and we enjoy it. And even good self-respecting, dressed up for Sunday school, Bible-carrying Christians. I said, well, I'm glad I'm not going to hell. And all the while, we missed it. We missed the point. It is not about what flows into us. It is about what is to flow out of us. You see, Jesus never expected you to be a depository somewhere. He anticipated that you and I would be tributaries through which His blessing and grace would flow to others. Never expected you to be a pond. He meant for you to be a river, a channel for His blessing. But we live, and it's all about us. And I think the Holy Spirit of God, who lives inside of us, who sees sinners all around us and needs in this world, must groan within us. Groaning to flow out, to bless, to witness, to give, to help, to minister. But for us, we got our drink. I'm speaking this morning on this little subject. When I'm done, you're not going to remember most of what I say, but I want you to remember this statement. I'm praying now, may the Holy Spirit put it deep in our hearts. Here it is. Let the rivers flow. Let the rivers flow. Rivers were never meant to be stopped. In West Virginia, there's the New River. It's one of only two rivers in the world with a Nile that flows north. It's amazing. People come from all over the world to raft that river. I'm just telling you, you can't stop it. Right now, there's terrific flooding in West Virginia. I wish you'd pray for many of our friends who are there. There are churches that I've preached in there right now who are underwater this morning. They cannot even meet in their facility. Great needs. The rivers overflowed their bounds. I mean, I just tell you, you can't stop a true river. Oh, you might divert it for a while. You might hold it back a little bit so its force is not so great. But friends, if you've got a strong river, you've got a strong current, it wasn't meant to stop. It was meant to flow. How many of you know Christ as your Savior? Would you raise your hand? That means the Holy Spirit lives inside of you. And I'm going to tell you, it wasn't meant to keep to yourself. Somebody says, well, what are we supposed to do? How do you let the rivers flow? I'm glad you asked. Now, I give you just a couple of things. Number one, you must always remember the source of the river. You know what happens to us? Somewhere we start thinking it's all about our energy, our strength, our ability, our intelligence, our resources. Would you lift your head and look at me just a moment? Can I tell you what you're looking at right now? A pipsqueak. That's what you're looking at. A peon. A speck of dust on the page of human history. By the way, I don't mean to insult you at all. That's what I'm looking at this morning. Because apart from Jesus, we're nothing. Oh, you can dress us up, and you can let us sing the hymns and say amen and say, God bless you, brother. And we're all just wicked, black-hearted, hell-deserving sinners in desperate need of God's grace. And you don't have to remember and be reminded of from time to time that the only source of blessing in my life and through my life to others is not me. It is the Holy Spirit of God who lives inside of me. Dale Moody, the great evangelist, spoke one day in a children's meeting. Thousands of children there. And he gave the gospel and many came to Christ and people were in awe of D.L. Moody. Moody left the meeting and as he walked out the stairs of the church to get in his carriage to go to the next meeting, an elderly man stopped him, put his arm on his arm and stopped him, got right in his face. Mr. Moody said, he was right in my face. And the old man who they had never seen before and would never see again spoke these words. Young man, when you speak again, honor the Holy Ghost. D.L. Moody testified, he said, I was offended. I'd just given the gospel and people were saved and everybody said I did a good job. And one old man said, when you speak again, honor the Holy Ghost. Moody said it bothered me. And for 6 months, I'd lay awake at night wondering, what did he mean by that? And he said, then I got so thirsty, so hungry. Moody said, I came to the end of my resources. I'd been trying so hard to work and labor and be a good Christian and be a good preacher and make things happen and get it done and help people. And he said, I hit a wall. He said, I was so empty. And he said, well, do I remember the day that God revealed to me that it was not me at all, it was to be Christ in me in the person of the Holy Spirit? D.L. Moody said, days later, I stood behind a pulpit and I preached again the gospel message. He said, but this time it was different. It wasn't me any longer. He said, where few responded before, hundreds were saved now. And I knew what it was. My message had not changed, but I had learned to live in the power of the fullness of the Holy Spirit of God. And I'm going to ask you the most personal question I'm going to ask you all day right now. Are you filled with the Holy Spirit at this moment? At this moment. By the way, your husband or wife does not know the answer to that question. They might have a hint about it, if anybody does. But only the Lord truly knows. Lord, am I filled with the Holy Spirit at this moment? Let me just tell you, you don't need to hear me preach some good sermon this morning. What we all need is to be filled with the Holy Spirit. Because when the Holy Spirit is in control, He changes everything. And you see, upstream from that river, there's a fountainhead, like the fountainhead in the Garden of Eden from which the rivers flow to all of God's created world. I tell you, our God is that fountainhead. And the moment we fail to honor Him and give Him glory and give Him His rightful place, we stop the flow of the blessing through our lives. Number one, we must remember the source. Number two, I don't like this one. You have to remove the obstructions. You see, these rivers sometimes get polluted, don't they? Trash fills them. And by the way, one of the things I've learned in my Christian experience is you don't just have to remove the obstructions every now and then. You've got to remove them over and over and over and over again. So could I really probe for a minute? Is there anything in your life right now stopping the flow of the Holy Spirit through you? Anything. By the way, amazing thing, I don't have to tell you if there is, because the Holy Ghost just told you. I don't have to preach on some long list of sins and name yours, because like an arrow from heaven, God just went, shoo, here's yours. Could it be that some of the greatest sins holding back the greatest blessings are not the immorality and the wickedness that we fuss at and see on the news, but the little sins of the Spirit we allow to creep into our own hearts? Charles Tinley was a little African-American boy, the son of a slave. He was a custodian in a beautiful uptown church in Philadelphia. He swept the halls. Nobody gave Charles much attention till he grew up and became the pastor of the church. Never know what God's going to do with somebody, do you? One day, Charles Tinley took out a piece of paper and a pen and wrote words that are in your hymn book. Nothing between my soul and the Savior. Not of this world's delusive dreams. I've renounced all sinful pleasure. Jesus is mine. Let nothing between. And I can't ask you this morning, is there anything between your soul and your God at this moment? For if there is, there's not only something between you and God, there's something between the blessing of God and the lives of those around you God desires to bless through you. My children are here. I want so much for them to know and love Christ. Let me just tell you, I want God's blessing on my family. How many of you want God's blessing on your family? I want to see God's blessing on our church. You want to see God's blessing on your church. I want God's blessing on our beloved nation again. Here's our problem. Everybody wants the product and nobody wants the process. Everybody wants the blessing at the end, and I'm telling you, if the river's going to flow, you got to get the obstructions out. What is in God's way this morning? I'm going to tell you, I wouldn't want to be in God's way, because He's going to get His work done one way or another. Number one, you must remember the source. Number two, you must remove the obstructions. But number three, please don't miss this. Go back to our verse. He that What's that word? Believeth on me. As the scripture has said, out of his belly shall flow rivers of living water. I want you to mark the first words of verse number 38. He that believeth on me. May I tell you this morning how God works? Please don't miss what I'm about to say. God always works where faith is active. Sorry, but if you can do it, God's not working. If it's the best you can produce, that's not the Lord's way. But when you come to the end of yourself, when you get out yonder on the edge and you say, Lord, I don't know what to do, God says, wonderful. Because at that moment of desperation where you can no longer see your way through it, you got to step out by faith. That moment where you believe on the Lord is when the Holy Spirit begins to move and work and do His blessed work. Let me prove it to you. Genesis chapter 1, verse number 2. See, the Holy Spirit didn't start at Pentecost any more than Jesus started at Bethlehem. Genesis chapter 1, verse number 2 said, the earth was without form and void, and darkness was upon the face of the deep. Get this. And the Spirit of God moved upon the face of the water. Can I tell you where the Holy Spirit likes to work? Anywhere there is no form, there is emptiness, and there is darkness. The Holy Spirit's at work there. By the way, I think He brought out some pretty amazing things out of all that darkness. What do you think? May I tell you, in a life that is dark, in a world that is formless, in a home that is empty, the Holy Spirit of God can do His greatest work. As an evangelist, now, I'm praying that God will let our generation see revival. I really am. But I got to tell you, if that's ever going to come, we've got to let the rivers flow again. We've got to get the junk out of our lives so the Holy Spirit can do what He wants to do in our lives. And everywhere I go, everybody's favorite verse now is, well, evil men and seducers will wax worse and worse. Yeah, that's true. But may I remind you, when God said evil men and seducers would wax worse and worse, He never said that His power would wax less and less. See, I believe in the darkest night, in the moment when everything seems to be coming apart at the seams, the Holy Spirit desires to do His mighty work. And He can never do it while we are living in unbelief. Somebody said, I believe, I'm a believer, I'm a Christian. No, no, no. 1 John chapter 5, verse number 13, these things have I written unto you that believe on the name of the Son of God, that ye may know that ye have eternal life, and that ye may believe on the name of the Son of God. Watch, please. You believe to believe. Your believing on Christ started the day you got saved, but faith is to be not an event, it's a way of life. So I want to ask you, not just have you put your faith in Christ, but are you living by faith at this moment? Let me ask you, how did you receive the Holy Spirit? Did you do anything for it? Did you work it up? Did you pray it down? Mm-mm. No, everybody receives the Holy Spirit the same way we receive the Holy Spirit by faith. Watch this, please. The same way you receive the Holy Spirit is the same way you release the power of the Holy Spirit in your life. It is by faith. And so I say to you, you must remember the source. You must remove the obstructions, but then you must rest in His promise. And what is His promise, church? He that believeth on me. As the Scripture has said, out of His belly shall flow rivers of living water. On that same trip in Amman, Jordan, we left Mount Nebo and they drove us through that desert land past those Bedouin people. It was fascinating. They drove us down the most beautiful body of water I think I've ever seen. We went through a little resort, a gated community, and we came out in this beautiful beach line, and we walked down on the beach. It was just beautiful. And I bent down and scooped some water in my hand, put it to my mouth, and spit it out just as quickly. And the Jordanian pastor that was with us laughed, and he said, welcome to the Dead Sea. It wasn't salty like the ocean here. It was bitter. And my friend said to us, everything in this body of water is dead. I knew that. I'd heard that before. Then he said something I had never considered. He said, oh, but it wasn't always so. He said, upstream here, just a little ways, the Jordan River flows constantly into the Dead Sea. Living organisms are flowing into this body of water all the time. And then he said something, if God lets me keep my mind, I don't think I'll ever forget as long as I live. He said, but remember, life always becomes death when it is kept to itself. You know what I think we've raised? We've raised a whole generation of Dead Sea Christians. They're sitting in churches for 30 years and soak it up and take it in and take their sermon notes and say, isn't it good to be a Christian? And never learn the joy and power and dynamic of the Holy Spirit of God flowing out of them into the lives of other people. You know, Brother Blaylock, growing up in a preacher's home for years, I watched people who would leave a church, they'd get mad and fuss about something, decide to leave church, and on the way out the door, most of them would say something like this, well, we're going somewhere else because we're just not getting fed. Can I tell you what I discovered after a few years? Most people who are bitter and not happy, it's not that they're not getting fed, it's that they never learned to feed anybody else. He said, for them, it was a life of into instead of a life of out of. And I came this morning to plead with you. Would you let the rivers flow? Because all around your area, there are millions of people who are sure thirsty. And they're lost. And they're perishing. And without a drink of the river of life, they're going to go to hell forever. And Jesus never intended it to be that way. That's why he cried on the cross, I thirst. Why did he do that? So that he could provide living water and we would never have to say those words. Let the rivers flow.
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2: With SRN News, I'm Bob Agnew in Washington. President Trump said Friday that his administration has entered a sweeping agreement with Venezuela that could give the U.S. access to vast amounts of untapped oil reserves.
3: President Trump, in a social media post announcing the agreement, said it was negotiated by Secretary of State Marco Rubio, Defense Secretary Pete Hegseth, and Venezuela's acting president, Delcy Rodriguez. Rodriguez's government said in a statement, the deal involves development of 17 fields with a proven potential of 65 billion barrels. It said the agreement could draw $100 billion in investment into Venezuela's oil industry and yield over $209 billion in taxes for Caracas. Bernie Bennett reporting.
2: Also at SRNews.com, Arkansas Senator Tom Cotton told the Salem Radio Network there is no need to rush in and make a compromise deal with Iran right now.
4: We can continue to keep that pressure on. We can keep the strait, certainly the southern side of the Strait of Hormuz, open to make sure we're getting out enough oil to keep gas prices under control for Americans. There's no reason for us to strike any kind of bad deal with the revolutionary fanatics in charge of Iran who have been trying to kill Americans for 47 years.
2: And Cotton told the Salem Radio Network the U.S. should continue targeting entities that help Iran evade sanctions, especially those involved in oil exports and activities connected to the Iranian Revolutionary Guard. The Centers for Medicare and Medicaid Services blocking more than $1 billion in potentially improper Medicare lab payments.
5: Dr. Oz, who heads the agency, says labs billed Medicare for tests that were never performed on patients to the tune of $1.6 billion. More than 150 lab providers have been booted from the program for alleged fraud. The Centers for Medicare and Medicaid Services says some of these labs perform tests that patients didn't even need. AI is now being used to flag suspicious billing patterns.
2: That is Laura Winters, and this is SRN News.
6: It was a forecast on WZYN, the old ship of Zion. In Valdosta, chance of seeing some afternoon showers and storms today. A high this afternoon near 90, chance of showers and storms low 70s overnight. In Forsyth, expecting to see scattered showers and storms on Saturday, upper 80s. Isolated showers and storms later on tonight, overnight lows near 70. I'm meteorologist Sally Russell on WZYN and online at WZYN.org.

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1: Hello, everyone, and welcome to this Saturday edition of the Gospel Hour. I'm David Green, director of the Gospel Hour, inviting you to stay tuned with us for the next 30 minutes as we bring you a great old revival song today and continue with our Saturday-only series, the verse-by-verse study of 1 Thessalonians, as preached and taught by my late father, Dr. Oliver B. Green, today in Thessalonians chapter 3. So get your Bibles out if you can and follow along. But just before that, we're going to hear a song I heard many, many times in the big tent. He lives. Isn't it a wonderful thought to know that He does live within our hearts as Christians? Enjoy the music and then the message.

0: And now, here with our message, Oliver B. Green.
1: Dear Heavenly Father, lead us as we study Thy Word today in Jesus' name. Amen. On the last broadcast, we completed 1 Thessalonians chapter 3. Now, in chapter 1, Paul commends the believers in the church at Thessalonica for their love and their faith and their testimony. Then in chapter 2, he outlines to the believers the walk of a good soldier, a good witness, and a model Christian. Then in chapter 3, he talks about sanctification and dedication. And now in chapter 4, he opens with the word furthermore. Furthermore, then, we beseech you, brethren, and exhort you by the Lord Jesus. Notice that Paul always gave honor to the Lord Jesus, not for the sake of Paul, but for the sake of Jesus. We exhort you by the Lord Jesus that as ye have received of us how ye ought to walk and to please God, so ye would abound more and more. Now, let me say this. You do not stay the same spiritually. Now, you may stay the same financially, or you may not gain weight or lose weight physically, but spiritually you're gaining or losing. You do not stay the same. So Paul is begging and beseeching the believers to present themselves to God unreservedly and yield themselves to God and walk with God to please God so that they will abound more and more, growing in grace, becoming stronger in the Lord and in the power of His might, strengthened in the inner man. In verse 2, this is 1 Thessalonians 4:2. For ye know what commandments we gave you by the Lord Jesus. Now, he's not talking about the law of Moses. He's talking about the commandments of grace. And you might as well face it. We are commanded as believers to walk in the light. We are commanded as believers to abstain from the appearance of evil. We are commanded as believers to present our bodies a living sacrifice. We are commanded as believers to do all that we do in word or deed to the glory of God. So Paul reminds the believers of the commandments that he gave them by the Lord Jesus, not the commandments of men, but the commandments of the Lord Jesus Christ. No man has any right to command you. No man has any right to dictate to you. We are to be led of the Lord. We are to follow the Lord. We are to walk in the paths of righteousness led by the Holy Spirit. We are not in bondage. If the Son of God shall set you free, you shall be free. Ye shall know the truth, and the truth shall make you free. For this is the will of God. Verse 3. This is the will of God, even your sanctification, that ye should abstain from fornication. Now, I know that some of you precious people are wondering what Mr. Green, a Baptist preacher, will do with sanctification. I'm going to do the same thing with sanctification that I do with all the rest of the Word of God. I'm going to preach it, I'm going to rightly divide the Word, and I'm not going to detour around it, I'm not going to deviate from it, I'm not going to soft pedal it, and I'm not going to preach it to please you. Regardless of who you are, Baptist, Methodist, Presbyterian, Pentecostal, Catholic, Lutheran, or what have you. The word sanctify means to set apart. When a person is born again, they are sanctified instantaneously from the standpoint of their position in the Lord. We are sanctified in Christ. Now just 1 minute, please. If the Word of God proves the statement I've made, suppose we believe it, and if the Word of God doesn't prove it, suppose we junk it. Now, in 1 Corinthians chapter 1, Paul writing, same one, same Paul, writing to the church at Corinth, writes these words, that no flesh should glory in his presence. Of him are ye in Christ Jesus, who of God, that is Christ, of God is made unto us wisdom, righteousness, sanctification, and redemption. So now Christ is our sanctification. Christ is our wisdom. Christ is our righteousness and redemption. He is also our sanctification. Now, just a moment. There is an experimental sanctification that we should claim every day. When you get out of bed in the morning, you should pray, "Oh God, sanctify me. Sanctify my feet, sanctify my eyes, sanctify my tongue." We should pray for God to sanctify us daily. But we are sanctified positionally in Jesus the minute, the split second, we are born again. Christ in you, the hope of glory. There is therefore now no condemnation of them which are in Christ Jesus. The minute God saves you, God sets you apart for God, and you are predestined to be conformed to the image of God's Son. Romans 8, 29, 30 and on. We are predestined, those of us who are born again and sanctified in Jesus, are predestined to be conformed to the image of God's Son. Now, that is positionally. We are in Jesus now. We are dead, and our lives are hid with Christ in God now. We are sanctified in Jesus now. Christ is our sanctification now, positionally. But day by day, we should pray for God to set our body apart, our eyes, our hands, our feet. We should pray for God to help us to do nothing we would not like to be doing when Jesus comes. Say nothing we would not like to be saying when Jesus comes. Go no place we would not like to be found. Keep no company we would not like to be in when Jesus comes. Now, day by day, we should be sanctified. And that's what that is what Paul is talking about here. Because he said, "This is the will of God, even your sanctification, that ye should abstain from fornication or lust." Now, Paul begged all of his children in the Lord to present their bodies a living sacrifice. In Romans 12:1, "I beseech you therefore, brethren, by the mercies of God, that ye present your bodies a living sacrifice, holy and acceptable unto God, which is your reasonable service. And be not conformed to this world, but be ye transformed by the renewing of your mind, that ye may prove what is that good and acceptable and perfect will of God." Now, the Romans were brethren. They were saved. They were born again. They were children of God. But Paul prayed that they would present their bodies a living sacrifice, holy and acceptable unto God. He also prayed in Romans that they would yield their members as instruments of righteousness unto holiness. Then in 1 Thessalonians chapter 5, Paul begs the believers to be blameless soul, spirit, and body. Blameless soul, spirit, and body. And we'll have a lot to say about that when we reach that particular verse in our present study. Now read on the next verse. "That every one of you should know how to possess his vessel in sanctification and honor." That every one of you should know how to possess his vessel. Now listen, beloved. God will do for you and God will do for me anything and all things and everything that we cannot do for ourselves. We can't save ourselves. We cannot put ourselves in Christ. We cannot place ourselves in the body of Christ. So God saves us, redeems us, and places us in the body of which Jesus is the head. He sanctifies us. He sets us apart in the body. But now God expects us to possess our body, to possess our vessel. Now just a moment. Suppose I have the habit of using slang words. I don't curse, but suppose I use ugly language. Now, if I want the victory over ugly language, then I should exercise my will as I pray for God to give me strength to stop using the wrong kind of language. I don't curse and I don't use bad language, but if I did and I wanted the victory, God expects me to do a little something. God doesn't want to make me a jellyfish or a mollycoddle. He wants me to be a man with a will and the right kind of temper. He doesn't want me to be a jellyfish, but God wants me to control my will and possess my body. Now, suppose my feet carry me to a place that I know a Christian has no business going. Now, I can pray for God to keep me away. But God expects me to turn my feet in the opposite direction, not toward the place that I don't want to go. God doesn't expect me to drive my automobile in front of the place and park and cut the motor off. If I pray for God to deliver me, God expects me to drive and walk in the other direction and look in the other direction, you see. God expects us to do a little something and a few things for ourselves, and if we don't, we're not worth 2 cents to God, ourselves, or to the cause of Christ. We are to possess our bodies in sanctification. We are, as Paul said, to buffet our bodies. We need to pray for God to give us grace and courage and strength to arrest these feet and arrest these hands. And in the sense that we speak, put blinds over these eyes. Not literally, but when we know that something is appearing that is unchristian, we should be a big enough Christian to turn our head or close our eyes. We shouldn't pray for God to strike us blind. God doesn't want to strike you blind, but God expects you to exert a little willpower and turn your head when you're not supposed to look in the direction that would cause sin and lust to be born in the heart. So Paul is saying to everyone that God wants you sanctified, God wants you to abstain from lust, and God wants you to possess your sanctification and be a vessel of honor, not a vessel of dishonor. Now let me say what I said the other day. There are a lot of things that a Christian can do and not go to hell for doing them. There are a lot of places that a Christian can go and not go to hell for going. But there are a lot of things that a Christian cannot afford to do, and there are a lot of places that a Christian can't afford to go, simply because you are a Christian and you're God's representatives and you are examples of God's grace right here on this earth. And Paul told the Colossians to be careful how you walk before them that are without. Now, if we stand in the way of sinners and sit in the seat of the scornful, we'll point men to hell and their blood will be on our hands and we'll lose our reward. And when they crown him Lord of all, we'll have no trophies to lay at his feet. And I don't want to stand before God empty-handed. Do you? No. You want a reward. You want a reward. You want some crowns to cast at his feet when we crown him King of Kings and Lord of Lords. Now read on. The next verse. Not in the lust as the Gentiles which know not God. You know, Paul is saying to the believers here, I don't want you to live like heathen. You are a believer. I don't want you to live like a heathen. You're a believer. I don't want you to live like a sinner. I want you to be holy. Let's read the next verse. That no man go beyond and defraud his brother in any matter, because that the Lord is the avenger of all such, as we also have forewarned you and testified. Paul said, I forewarned you and I've testified, for God hath not called us unto uncleanliness, but holiness. Now, without holiness, no man shall see God. But how do I possess this holiness? How do I obtain this holiness? How do I keep this holiness? And how do I live the kind of holiness that will permit me to see God? The answer, Christ is made unto us wisdom, righteousness, sanctification, and redemption. Christ is our holiness. Now just a minute. Colossians 2:9. Ye are complete in Jesus. What God demands, God provides. What God commands, God provides in Jesus and Jesus only. You cannot supplement God's part of redemption. You cannot add to God's part of redemption. God gave Jesus, and Jesus finished the work that God sent him to do, so nothing can be added. And when you accept Jesus, you have accepted the fullness of the Godhead, and ye are complete in Jesus, and there is therefore now no condemnation to them which are in Jesus. And if there is no condemnation to them which are in Jesus, then them which are in Jesus are holy and righteous. Therefore, being justified by faith, we have peace with God And if we are justified by faith, then your works do not add to justification. And if you're justified, you are just as holy as Jesus is just, because you're covered by the blood, and his blood is sinless and holy. Therefore, you are holy in the sight of God. Now, God hath not called us to uncleanliness, but holiness. The grace of God that brings salvation teaches us to deny ungodliness and worldly lust, and to live a sober life, and to look for Jesus. And every man that hath this hope purifieth himself, even as Jesus is pure. So, our bodies presented to God a living sacrifice, sanctified, meet for the Master's use, set apart to honor God in all that we do, whether it is in word or in deed. That kind of a life is well-pleasing in God's sight. Now the next verse 8, he therefore that despiseth not man but God, who hath also given unto us his Holy Spirit. Now that is the secret of victorious Christian living. As many as are led by the Holy Spirit, they are the children of God. Romans 8:14. As many as are led by the Spirit of God, they are the children of God. And if the Holy Ghost leads you, he will not lead you to a poker game, a liquor party, or an ungodly lust party. He will lead you into the paths of right living for the namesake of Jesus and the glory of God the Father. The Holy Spirit came into the world not to testify of himself, but to testify concerning the things of Jesus and to please God in making Christ known to the sinners and possessing the heart of the believer and leading the believer into the paths of right living. If we walk in the Spirit, we will not fulfill the lust of the flesh. If we walk in the Spirit, we will walk in the paths of right living and holy living. And thank God, every believer possesses the Holy Ghost. If any man have not the Spirit of Christ, he is none of God's. Romans 8:9, read it. But as touching brotherly love, ye need not that I write unto you, for ye yourselves are taught of God to love one another. Now, there is a tremendous statement. When the love of God comes into your heart, you cannot but help love your fellow man. When God's love comes into your heart, you automatically love, because God is love. And if you cannot love your brother whom you've seen, how can you say that you love God whom you have not seen? So the man that does not love his brother is a murderer, and you know no murderer hath eternal life. Now that puts some church members in bad shape. And I warn you, you can't go to heaven with a heart full of hate. Now what have we seen today? Paul is reminding the believers that God's will is their sanctification. God wants them dedicated, separated, surrendered, soul, spirit, and body to God in everything they do in word or deed, that they might be examples of a believer and through their daily living point sinners to the Lamb of God. So Paul begs them to yield and be sanctified and not walk after lust as the Gentiles do, but to follow holiness and righteousness and to love one another. And Paul says, if you are born again, if you are a believer, I don't need to teach you to love, because the God within you teaches you to love your brother. Now, John said in 1 John 3:14, we know that we have passed from death unto life because we love the brethren. If you don't love your brother whom you've seen, how can you love God whom you have not seen? Think it over. Father, in the name of Jesus, honor the precious word of God, the name of Jesus, and the shed blood of his cross. And I pray that you'll save the soul that's nearest hell, reclaim the backslidden, revive the indifferent, and may Christians yield themselves to God unreservably. And we'll give God the praise in Christ's name. Amen.
2: friends. This is David Green again, and I want to remind you that this is the last week I will talk about Gift Offer M. Now, you may order it for several weeks, but write down the information today so that you don't forget. Now, what is Gift Offer M? 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And several other items are included in this offer, and it's available to you in return for your donation to the ministry in the amount of $15 or more. 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But if you can send a donation of at least $15 and ask for Gift Offer M, I'm going to send you first a 4-page tract written by my dad, 3 Steps to Heaven's Reward, telling the gospel story for all who will read it. I'm going to send you 5 copies, and I hope that you will order more to hand out in your community. We also have created a bookmark, especially commemorating our new book and the 50 years. On one side is one of the photos from the new book, and on the back is my dad's favorite scripture, Romans 10, verse 9. Also, a color photo of my father, 5x7, with his printed autograph on the photo, and I know you will enjoy having that in your home. And finally, our newest book, Joy Cometh in the Morning. Now, this was chosen by me as our title because of the fact that my mom found my dad's Bible open to Psalm 30, verse 5, when she went home after he died in the hospital. And it has stuck with me all these years, and I wanted to commemorate his passing with a book about sermons that he wrote, pointing forth to our joy in heaven. And so that's what the book is about, and it is 98 pages long. The text is 98 pages. There's also a composite photo of the Gospel Hour through the years, and there's a 3-page timeline of the Gospel Hour ministry. And we have messages such as the inheritance of the saints, the ages of ages. So to get all of this, just ask for Offer M and send your gift of at least $15. 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
2: Friends, this is David Green again. On behalf of myself and the entire Gospel Hour family, I want to thank you for tuning in to the program today. I hope you received a blessing today and will tune in again each and every time you can. And so, until next time, may the Lord bless you and keep you in His will.

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1: With SRN News, I'm Mary Rose. President Trump is warning countries that support Iran as tensions threaten oil shipments through the Strait of Hormuz. Correspondent Ken Lorman reports.
2: Global prosperity depends on reopening the vital waterway, and supporters say President Trump is right to pressure nations aiding Iran. China is Iran's most influential partner, yet nearly 80% of the oil passing through the strait goes to China, making Beijing a major beneficiary of restoring the flow. Economist Steve Moore says it appears China is willing to make itself and the rest of the world poorer in order to destabilize the U.S. economy and weaken President Trump politically. Ken Lorman reporting.
1: Flood survivors from Nepal and China are reaching safety as families await word on nearly 3,000 missing people, including Americans.
3: Aid continues arriving to relief centers where many survivors fled to, while others are trying to go back to see if anything is left.

0: untapped oil reserves. The president said it was negotiated by Secretary of State Marco Rubio, Defense Secretary Pete Hegseth, and Venezuela's acting president, Delcy Rodriguez. This is SRN News. Africa says no to abortion and the gay agenda. Correspondent Michael Harrington reports.
1: At a conference in Ghana, 20 African nations signed the Charter on Family, Sovereignty, and Values. The signatories have vowed to resist efforts by Western governments and international organizations to promote abortion and the LGBT issues on the continent. John Deegan of the Society for the Protection of Unborn Children tells the Christian Post, quote, "For too long, a perverse West has been trying to force its values upon third world nations." Michael Harrington reporting.
0: New York City Police Commissioner Jessica Tisch is promising to protect the Jewish community as anti-Semitic incidents rise. Speaking at Central Synagogue, where she worships, Tisch said she stands with Jewish New Yorkers during uncertain times. The synagogue was recently disrupted during Shabbat services. This is SRN News. Tennessee's governor wants the Nashville airport renamed after Dolly Parton.
2: The country music star died Tuesday of cancer at age 80. The proposal to rename the airport could require the Metro Nashville Airport Authority to revisit its naming policy. The current policy says airport property should only be named for people who have been deceased at least 2 years. The governor's office says his proposal and the naming policy will be discussed by the airport authority at its September 17th meeting. I'm Lisa Dwyer.
0: E-cigarette maker Juul Labs has received U.S. permission to sell an updated version of its vaping device. The new product was announced by federal regulators on Friday. It includes an electronic age verification system to prevent underage use. The decision from the FDA means Juul can sell a new version. More details, SRNnews.com.
3: Here's your forecast on WZYN, the old ship of Zion. In Valdosta, chance of seeing some afternoon showers and storms today. A high this afternoon near 90, chance of showers and storms, low 70s overnight. In Forsyth, expecting to see scattered showers and storms on Saturday, upper 80s. Isolated showers and storms later on tonight, overnight lows near 70. I'm meteorologist Sally Russell on WZYN and online at WZYN.org.

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Their phone number is 478-994-2611. 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
1: With SRN News, I'm Mary Rose. The death toll from the Nepal flood has risen to over 600. Officials in the Himalayan country say over 2,500 people, including dozens of Americans and other foreigners, remain missing, and that the residents of an entire village that seems to have just been washed away. The collapse of a glacier sent a deadly wall of water through a mountain town near the Chinese border. NASA is set to launch a powerful new telescope into space. Officials say a SpaceX Falcon Heavy rocket carrying the Nancy Grace Roman Space Telescope is preparing to lift off from Kennedy Space Center tomorrow at 7:26 a.m. Eastern. After Sunday's launch, the Space Observatory will spend about 30 days traveling to its destination. This is SRN News.

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1: With SRN News, I'm Mary Rose. President Trump is warning countries that support Iran as tensions threaten oil shipments through the Strait of Hormuz. Correspondent Ken Lorman reports.
2: Global prosperity depends on reopening the vital waterway, and supporters say President Trump is right to pressure nations aiding Iran. China is Iran's most influential partner, yet nearly 80% of the oil passing through the strait goes to China, making Beijing a major beneficiary of restoring the flow. Economist Steve Moore says it appears China is willing to make itself and the rest of the world poorer in order to destabilize the U.S. economy and weaken President Trump politically. Ken Lorman reporting.
1: Flood survivors from Nepal and China are reaching safety as families await word on nearly 3,000 missing people, including Americans.
3: Aid continues arriving to relief centers where many survivors fled to, while others are trying to go back to see if anything is left of their homes. Geologists say a glacial collapse sent a wall of water, ice, and rock careening into a village on the Nepal-Tibet border. There are concerns another large wave could move down the valley.
4: Our system are on high alert for any additional flood risks.
3: I'm Julie Walker.
1: President Trump said Friday that his administration has entered a sweeping agreement with Venezuela that could give the U.S. access to vast amounts of untapped oil reserves. The president said it was negotiated by Secretary of State Marco Rubio, Defense Secretary Pete Hegseth, and Venezuela's acting president, Delcy Rodriguez. This is SRN News. Africa says no to abortion and the gay agenda. Correspondent Michael Harrington reports.
5: At a conference in Ghana, 20 African nations signed the Charter on Family, Sovereignty, and Values. The signatories have vowed to resist efforts by Western governments and international organizations to promote abortion and the LGBT issues on the continent. John Deegan of the Society for the Protection of Unborn Children tells the Christian Post, quote, "For too long, a perverse West has been trying to force its values upon third world nations." Michael Harrington reporting.
1: New York City Police Commissioner Jessica Tisch is promising to protect the Jewish community as anti-Semitic incidents rise. Speaking at Central Synagogue, where she worships, Tisch said she stands with Jewish New Yorkers during uncertain times. The synagogue was recently disrupted during Shabbat services. This is SRN News. Tennessee's governor wants the Nashville airport renamed after Dolly Parton.
6: The country music star died Tuesday of cancer at age 80. The proposal to rename the airport could require the Metro Nashville Airport Authority to revisit its naming policy. The current policy says airport property should only be named for people who have been deceased at least 2 years. The governor's office says his proposal and the naming policy will be discussed by the Airport Authority at its September 17th meeting. I'm Lisa Dwyer.
1: E-cigarette maker Juul Labs has received U.S. permission to sell an updated version of its vaping device. The new product was announced by federal regulators on Friday. It includes an electronic age verification system to prevent underage use. The decision from the FDA means Juul can sell a new version. More details, SRNnews.com.
7: Here's a forecast on WZYN, the old ship of Zion. Across Valdosta, showers and some scattered thunderstorms through the night. An overnight low will drop down into the low 70s. Sunday, mainly afternoon showers and storms, a high in the low to mid 90s. In Forsyth, a few isolated showers and storms early. We drop down to near 70. Widely scattered showers and storms Sunday, a high near 90. I'm meteorologist Sally Russell on WZYN and online at WZYN.org.

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0: SRN News, I'm Mary Rose. President Trump is warning countries that support Iran as tensions threaten oil shipments through the Strait of Hormuz. Correspondent Ken Lorman reports.
1: Global prosperity depends on reopening the vital waterway, and supporters say President Trump is right to pressure nations aiding Iran. China is Iran's most influential partner, yet nearly 80% of the oil passing through the strait goes to China, making Beijing a major beneficiary of restoring the flow. Economist Steve Moore says it appears China is willing to make itself and the rest of the world poorer in order to destabilize the U.S. economy and weaken President Trump politically. Ken Lorman reporting.
0: Flood survivors from Nepal and China are reaching safety as families await word on nearly 3,000 missing people, including Americans.
2: Aid continues arriving to relief centers where many survivors fled to, while others are trying to go back to see if anything is left of their homes. Geologists say a glacial collapse sent a wall of water, ice, and rock careening into a village on the Nepal-Tibet border. There are concerns another large wave could move down the valley.
3: Our system are on high alert for any additional flood risks.
2: I'm Julie Walker.
0: President Trump said Friday that his administration has entered a sweeping agreement with Venezuela that could give the U.S. access to vast amounts of untapped oil reserves. The president said it was negotiated by Secretary of State Marco Rubio, Defense Secretary Pete Hegseth, and Venezuela's acting president, Delcy Rodriguez. This is SRN News. Africa says no to abortion and the gay agenda. Correspondent Michael Harrington reports.
4: At a conference in Ghana, 20 African nations signed the Charter on Family, Sovereignty, and Values. The signatories have vowed to resist efforts by Western governments and international organizations to promote abortion and the LGBT issues on the continent. John Deegan of the Society for the Protection of Unborn Children tells the Christian Post, quote, "For too long, a perverse West has been trying to force its values upon third world nations." Michael Harrington reporting.
0: New York City Police Commissioner Jessica Tisch is promising to protect the Jewish community as anti-Semitic incidents rise. Speaking at Central Synagogue, where she worships, Tisch said she stands with Jewish New Yorkers during uncertain times. The synagogue was recently disrupted during Shabbat services. This is SRN News. Tennessee's governor wants the Nashville airport renamed after Dolly Parton.
5: The country music star died Tuesday of cancer at age 80. The proposal to rename the airport could require the Metro Nashville Airport Authority to revisit its naming policy. The current policy says airport property should only be named for people who have been deceased at least 2 years. The governor's office says his proposal and the naming policy will be discussed by the airport authority at its September 17th meeting. I'm Lisa Dwyer.
0: E-cigarette maker Juul Labs has received U.S. permission to sell an updated version of its vaping device. The new product was announced by federal regulators on Friday. It includes an electronic age verification system to prevent underage use. The decision from the FDA means Juul can sell a new version. More details, SRNnews.com.
6: Here's your forecast on WZYN, the old ship of Zion. Across Valdosta, showers and some scattered thunderstorms through the night. An overnight low will drop down into the low 70s. Sunday, mainly afternoon showers and storms, a high in the low to mid 90s. In Forsyth, a few isolated showers and storms early. We drop down to near 70. Widely scattered showers and storms Sunday, a high near 90. I'm meteorologist Sally Russell on WZYN and online at WZYN.org.

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0: We invite you to start your Sunday morning with the Sunday Startup. 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
1: With SRN News, I'm Mary Rose. The death toll from the Nepal flood has risen to over 600. Officials in the Himalayan country say over 2,500 people, including dozens of Americans and other foreigners, remain missing, and that residents of an entire village that seems to just have been washed away. The collapse of a glacier sent a deadly wall of water through a mountain town near the Chinese border. Labor Day travelers are being told to get ready for high costs and heavy traffic. AAA says round-trip airfare will cost about $750 on average, up 2% from last year. Hotel bookings have also gone up 9% in the U.S. and 12% elsewhere. Labor Day is a week from Monday, and AAA says the best time to head to your destination will be this Thursday morning. This is SRN News.

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0: KRN News. I'm Mary Rose. Poor weather temporarily hampered aerial rescue operations in Nepal as the search for thousands of missing people in areas devastated by catastrophic flash floods along the border with China enters its fourth day. Correspondent Victoria Milko reports from a busy military aid relief site in the center of Nepal's search and rescue efforts.
1: We're at one of the military aid relief sites that's been set up as a makeshift place for people to come. We're seeing helicopters coming and going, delivering aid, sometimes bringing people that they find in the search and rescue efforts. You see military officials everywhere right now. There's people that have rappel gear as if they're going to go into the field on the next helicopter. We have people waiting outside the perimeter, looking at lists to see if their family members' names on there for the lost or rescued.
0: The Secretary of the Treasury is criticized for clarifying an issue that confused a popular progressive senator. Correspondent Bernie Bennett reports.
2: Treasury Secretary Scott Bessent corrected Senator Elizabeth Warren for misunderstanding the U.S. intervention to support the Japanese yen, clarifying that Japan owes no money to the Treasury. Warren had questioned the Treasury's sale of euros to buy yen after the yen hit a 40-year low, but Bessent defended the move as necessary to stabilize markets and protect U.S. economic interests. The intervention was the first coordinated U.S.-Japan effort to strengthen the yen since 1998, with Japan spending a record amount to support its currency. Bernie Bennett reporting.
0: Jury deliberations are set to resume Monday in the Lindsey Clancy murder trial. The Massachusetts jury has been deliberating since Thursday and has so far been unable to reach a verdict. Clancy admits to strangling her three young children in 2023. This is SRN News. Is your church multi-generational? Correspondent Michael Harrington reports.
3: According to a new poll from Lifeway Research, 78% of America's Protestant pastors say yes, their congregation includes active members from all generations. 91% of the folks in the pew agree. The survey also finds the larger a church is, the more likely that its pastor reports it is multi-generational. Younger clergymen are also more likely to tell Lifeway that their congregation has good representation across all age groups. Michael Harrington reporting.
0: With midterm elections approaching, the Trump administration is highlighting its actions on transgender policy. The Department of Health and Human Services is ending Medicaid and CHIP funding for pediatric sex change procedures that it says lack sufficient medical evidence. This is SRN News. A federal judge has again paused President Trump's effort to change how mail-in ballots are handled, creating new uncertainty just days before ballots are scheduled to go out. Correspondent Ken Lorman reports.
4: The judge issued a temporary nationwide two-week injunction blocking implementation of the administration's Postal Service order. The rule is intended to strengthen election safeguards by requiring states to submit voter rolls for verification before certain mail ballots are delivered.
0: The Supreme Court recently permitted the administration to move forward on procedural grounds without deciding the order's legality. The case may return to the high court as critics contend that the judge exceeded his authority. Tennessee Governor Bill Lee is proposing renaming Nashville International Airport after Dolly Parton. More details at srnnews.com.
5: Here's your forecast on WZYN, the old ship of Zion. Across Valdosta, showers and some scattered thunderstorms through the night. An overnight low will drop down into the low 70s. Sunday, mainly afternoon showers and storms, a high in the low to mid 90s. In Forsyth, a few isolated showers and storms early, we drop down to near 70. Widely scattered showers and storms Sunday, a high near 90. I'm meteorologist Sally Russell on WZYN and online at WZYN.org.

0: Stay tuned for Treasured Heritage, a preaching program spotlighting those servants who have gone on to glory. Isaiah 54:17 says, "This is the heritage of the servants of the Lord." And now, Treasured Heritage.
1: First John chapter 1, and we'll begin reading at verse number 1. Now, this is written under the inspiration of the Holy Spirit by John the Beloved, who also wrote the Gospel of John. The Gospel of John was written that we may know that Jesus Christ is the Son of God, and that believing on Him that we may have

life eternal. 1 John is written that we may know that we're saved. Thank God it's real. Thank God it's real. All right, now as we begin to read, that which was from the beginning, which we have heard, which we have seen with our eyes, which we have looked upon, and our hands have handled of the word of life. For the life was manifested, and we have seen it, and bear witness, and show unto you that eternal life which was with the Father, and was manifested unto us. That which we have seen and heard, declare we unto you, that ye also may have fellowship with us, and truly our fellowship is with the Father, and with His Son, Jesus Christ. Our Father, let this be an unusual meeting. May the Holy Spirit of God completely capture every heart, every mind. I pray for people in the radio audience that they'll be saved this morning. I pray that people will be saved here. I pray that the saved people will have a new and fresh assurance of God-given salvation. Don't let anybody leave here deceived this morning. Don't let anybody listen to this message and go away deceived, but let them know that they can say, thank God it's real. In Jesus' name, amen and amen. You know, I like the old songs, I guess. They say so much to us, and the more you hear them, the better you like them. I'm thinking of an old song that's got a verse in it that says, change and decay all round I see, but thou who changest not, abide with me. Don't you like that? I like something that's unchangeable. I like something that's fixed. I like something that you can depend upon. We're living in an age today where everything is transitory. Everything is just for a little while. They say that the Americans enjoy anything for a while, but nothing for long. And that's the truth. You know, I saw a magazine yesterday. Just out, I didn't read the story, just saw the caption on the top of a magazine. And it said, the Beatles are a corpse. It was written by Paul McCartney, who was one of the original Beatles. I remember one time when they made the bold statement, more people know the Beatles than know Jesus Christ. Just a few years have gone by, and now one of the members of it admit that the Beatles as a group are nothing but a corpse. Thank God, when changes and decay all round I see, thou who changest not, abide with me. Thank God it's real. And that's what John's telling us about. Salvation's real. God's real. Going to heaven's real. Everything that God says is real, and you can depend upon it. It's not transitory. It's something that's real. Thank God for the absolutes. I don't believe in this thing of, you know, this situation's ethics now. In other words, nothing's absolutely right. Nothing's absolutely wrong. It's according to the situation you're in. Now, that's the teaching your boys and girls are getting in the public schools. Situation's ethics. In other words, whatever the situation calls for, that's the ethics you use. You do what the situation calls for. Sometimes you have to do a little wrong, they say. Sometimes it's hard to do right, but you do whatever the situation calls for. But, beloved, I'm glad that the Bible's got some absolutes. There are things that are absolutely wrong, and there are things that are absolutely right. And God teaches us to know the difference. Thank God that's real. Thank God there's absolutes, and we can depend upon them. Now, when John is talking to us about life, he tells us that life is real. Now, I want you to notice something, if you will, in these first four verses. They ought to become part of your blessings for the week. They ought to be in your Bible reading, in your Bible devotions. They ought to be a part of it, these first four verses. Listen, first of all, he's telling us that the real life is revealed. Now, he uses the word manifest. He uses it through here many times. The word manifest or manifested simply means reveal. It means to make clear. It means to put it where we can see it. It means to put it on a level where we can understand it. And over, he uses this word, manifested. It just simply means reveal. And in these verses, real life, that is, the life that we can depend upon, is revealed. The Bible says in verse number 2, there you notice, he said, for the life was manifested. For this life, this eternal life, this life that's real, is made livable. It's made real so that you and I can see it and understand it.
Did you know God reveals things to us? God's revelation is revealed to us in three ways. Number one, it's revealed to us by creation. I want you to notice, if you will, or just let me turn, and I'll read it to you. Most of you know it already, but I'm going to read to you from the book of Romans, chapter 1. And verse number 20, listen what it says. For the invisible things of Him from the creation of the world are clearly seen, being understood by the things that are made, even His eternal power and Godhead, so that they are without excuse. You see, the very creation brings condemnation to us. Every time the sun rises, every time that we see a tree, every time that we see a flower. Joyce Kilmer waxed eloquent, I think, and when he gave us the beautiful poem entitled Trees, and he summed it up. He said, poems are made by fools like me, but only God can make a tree. And every time we see a sunset, and every time we see a robin, and every time we hear a bird sing, every time we look about us, the invisible things, even the things that we don't see, the wind and the changing in the temperature, the fact that it gets cold and the fact that it gets warm, all these things are witnesses to God. They witness of His creation, and by His creation, therefore, He witnesses to us that there is a supreme being that regulates and adjusts all these things that we have today. Did you realize how many times God preaches to you? Did you know when you get up in the morning, God preaches to you? When you get up off of the bed, I think the Lord is saying, just as you got up off of that bed from a semi-comatose condition, that is, you were asleep, you got up off of that bed, you came to wake. The Lord says, "In you hath He quickened who were dead in trespasses and sin." You need a spiritual resurrection. He teaches you that the moment you get up off of that bed. Then you put on your clothes, and God is saying to you, just as you put on those clothes so that you'll be acceptable in society, God says you need a robe of righteousness. For if you try to appear before God without a robe of righteousness on, and God told us about the wedding supper, and the man was cast out because he didn't have on the wedding garment. We must have on a robe of righteousness in order to appear in the presence of God. And then you look out of the window and see that it's light. And the Lord says, "I am the light of the world. He that followeth me shall not walk in darkness." And then you walk in to wash your hands. And as you start to wash your hands, you see there's five fingers on it. And that speaks of the number of grace. You look at the joint of your finger as it folds up, and God again speaks to you. There's God the Father, God the Son, God the Holy Spirit. Three joints in my finger, speaking of the Trinity of the Godhead. I take the water and begin to wash my hands with it. And even then, Jesus said, "I am the water of life." God speaks to us that way. You go to the table and sit down, and as you sit down to the table and take the bread, Jesus says, "I am the bread of life." Then your children come in and they say, "Father," or "Daddy," or some endearing term to you. And He says, when you pray, say, "Our Father, which art in heaven." And then when you go to work, you go out of the door and you say, "I am going to work." Many times it's a tiresome, sometimes it's an awesome responsibility to go out to work because it's labor. It speaks of something hard and something strenuous. Jesus said, "Come unto me, all you that labor and are heavy laden, I'll give you rest." And as you go out of the door, the Lord says to you, "I want you to remember this. I am the door." As you go out, then you say goodbye. You say to your family, "Goodbye, I'll see you after work." God says, "I've created the land for you. I've created the life for you where there's no more goodbyes." You go out and you start down the walk, and God says to you, "I've got a walkway in heaven that's paved with gold." I could go on and on and on. I'm saying, before you ever get to work every morning, God has preached a Bible conference message to you every single time. His creation preaches to you. The very light, the very water, the very food that you partake of, everything about you. You can't move without God speaks to you. You can't listen unless God speaks to you. The creation speaks to you of your need of eternal life. Then secondly, the Word of God speaks to us. The Word of God tells us about the things of God. The Bible is called, it's Christocentric. Christo, it means Christ. Centric is center. Christ is the very center of this Bible. On all of its 66 books, they have to do with the Lord Jesus Christ. The Old Testament is if a man standing pointing his finger towards the cross, and he says, "He's coming, He's coming, He's coming." And the four Gospels tells us that it's here, and what all has happened. And then from the Gospels on, it's as if a man standing there pointing his finger, and our hands have handled of the Word of life. Of the Word of life. Did you know over and over the Bible speaks of the Lord Jesus Christ as being the Word?
In John 1:1, again, the Apostle John the Beloved was writing, "In the beginning was the Word, and the Word was with God, and the Word was God." The Word, W-O-R-D. What does it mean? In the Greek, it means the Logos. In our language and in our thinking, it literally means the way that we communicate. I'm telling you what I have on my heart this morning through words. And God, in essence, speaks to us. The Word is the Lord Jesus Christ. He speaks to us through Him. If I want to know what God's like, I look at Jesus Christ. If I want to know what He thinks of sin and the false prophets, I look at the Lord Jesus Christ. I see Him as He goes with anger and fire flashing from His eyes, as He takes a whip and as He beats the men that are in the temple as they're changing the money and things of that sort, and Jesus beats them and drives them out. If I want to know what He thinks about people that are destitute and in poverty, I watch the Lord Jesus Christ as He goes to the little widow and gives her her son back. I see Him as He takes the brokenhearted and mends their hearts and fixes them up. I see Him as He goes to men that are down and out, nowhere to go, not a friend in the world. He becomes a friend that sticketh closer than a brother. I see Him in that sense. God speaks to me through His Son. He's the Word. He is the Word of God incarnate. That is, God took upon Himself human flesh. And beloved, you need to understand above anything else that Jesus Christ is not only the Son of God, but He's God the Son. And we need to understand He's God. The deity of the Lord Jesus Christ is what He's wanting us to see. The complete, absolute revelation that He's given us. Now there's God's revelation. John's revelation then He gives us here. In John first, look at the third verse here in 1 John chapter 1. "That which we have seen and heard declare unto you, that you may also have fellowship with us." He's letting us know, and truly our fellowship was with the Father and with His Son, Jesus Christ. Here's what He's saying. Folk, I want to reveal to you. I want to make clear to you. There's only one way to have life eternal. And that's through Jesus Christ, or through with the Father and with His Son, Jesus Christ. That's the only way, John is saying. That's God, John's revelation. That's His testimony. That's His witness. He's going on record as saying that is the only way that we can go to heaven. It's the only way that we can have anything that's real is through the Lord Jesus Christ. Then look, if you will, chapter 2 and verse number 22 in 1 John. Again, he's saying here, in fact, he put it in stronger terms than most people like it, but John wanted to be sure you understood it. 1 John chapter 2, verse 22. And he says, "Who is a liar but he that denieth that Jesus is the Christ?" Now, you need to understand the words again. The Christ means the anointed one. It means the ones that was sent from God. It means absolutely that God was coming into the flesh. And he says, if anybody denies that Jesus is God, if anybody denies that you need Jesus and anything else, he says, who is a liar? But he that denieth that Jesus is the Christ, then he goes on and adds to you exactly what he is. He is Antichrist. In other words, the word anti has two meanings. It means against, or it can mean instead of. We use antifreeze, as we call it. In other words, it's against freezing. Or instead of freezing, you put in ethylene glycol, which is the formula of the antifreeze. So he's saying they're offering you something instead of. They're antichrist. They're going to offer you something instead of Christ, who is God manifested in flesh, eternal life, complete and absolute. Paul says to us in the Word of God, he says we're complete in Him. You don't need anything else. Jesus is all we need. God manifested in flesh, and thank God that's real, brother. That's all we need is Jesus Christ. And when He reveals Himself to us, we need to understand it. Now look in chapter 4, same book now, 1 John. Chapter 4, verse number 13. Listen to what he said. "How hereby know we that we dwell in Him, and He in us, because He hath given us of His Spirit. And we have seen and do testify that the Father sent the Son to be the Savior of the world." There is no other Savior. The only Savior in this world is Jesus Christ.
And I believe if the Northside Baptist Church would ever come to an absolute decision, absolutely in your mind, there is no other Savior apart from Jesus Christ. And you say, why did you say Northside Baptist Church? I wonder how many of you down in the innermost recesses of your heart still think that a Mohammed or somebody else in whatever religion, I'll not pick on one, anything other than puts Jesus Christ as absolute God and the only means of salvation. I read the other day where a noticed evangelist made a statement. I'm just saying what was quoted. I don't know that he made it. I've been misquoted by the press so much that I usually give them about 90% of the benefit of the doubt. But according to the article that I saw in the newspaper, this well-known evangelist says, I don't play God anymore. He says, I believe that the heathen will somehow get to heaven. Now, beloved, he's contradicting everything the Word of God has to say. And John is saying, I want you to know that there's only one way. Look at him and what he said now again. He says, and he that has seen and do testify that the Father sent the Son to be the Savior of the world. It's a personal relationship with the Son of God. And that's the only way we have. Look in chapter 5, verse number 20. Notice now what he says. And we know that the Son of God is come and hath given us an understanding that we may know him that is true, and we are in him that is true, even in his Son Jesus Christ. This is the true God and eternal life. Now do you hear what John's telling you, folk? That's not Methodist or Presbyterian or whatever doctrine, not even Baptist doctrine. That's the Word of God. He says the only way is through Jesus Christ our Lord. Now, not only is this real life revealed, but this life can be experienced. As he tells us here in the Word of God, as you read those four verses, you will find that John indicates in there, listen what he says, that which we have from the beginning, which we have seen, which we have heard, which we have looked upon, and which we have handled, the Word of life. Now, he had a very personal relationship with the Lord Jesus Christ. Now, beloved, I feel that I can almost read your question. Yeah, I know John did, but John was with him while he was alive. John saw him physically. But, beloved, let me make a very simple statement to you, but let me make a very positive statement to you. If Jesus Christ, if you and I could see him physically, you wouldn't love him any more or any less than you can love him right now. Judas saw him physically. Judas slept with him. Judas ate with him, and yet Judas sold him out for 30 pieces of silver. There were many people who saw him. There were 10 lepers that were healed by Jesus. Only one came back to thank him, and the other 9 went on about their way. Seeing him in the flesh would no more make you spiritual than you are right now. I believe that God can be nearer to us spiritually than he ever could have been physically. I was in the Holy Lands one time, and I was up before daylight. I stood out on a balcony, and I heard them calling the prayer. The Muhammad's called the prayer at 4:00 in the morning. And as I stood there, I looked down on those streets, few people moving about, and I thought, what would it be like to walk down those streets and to meet Jesus? And the Holy Spirit of God rebuked me. He said, son, you don't have to come to Jerusalem to meet Jesus. You don't have to come to Jerusalem to love him anymore. The only thing you have to do spiritually, you draw near to the Lord Jesus Christ. And he's saying that, wants us to understand it. Now, he's wanting us to understand too that salvation, because it's of a gift and not of works, therefore the Lord Jesus Christ doesn't have to be present physically. It's a gift we receive by faith through him. Let me turn, I'll read it to you briefly from 1 John chapter 5. Verse number 1, whosoever believeth that Jesus is the Christ is born of God, and everyone that loveth him that begetteth loveth him also that is begotten of him. Now let me read it to you, and I'll help you understand it. Whosoever believeth that Jesus is the Christ is born of God. You don't have to have some seance. You don't have to go through some experience. All you've got to do is in your heart believe Jesus Christ to be the Son of God, therefore died for your sins, was resurrected for our glory and power, and that you believe that, you're accepting him and all of the work that he's done as a complete and as a finished work, you'll become a child of God. Then, he says, you'll love everybody else that believes that.
That's what he's saying. That's the way that we know that we're saved. It's experienced that way. Then thank God, it's a permanent kind of relationship. It's a permanent. It doesn't go and come. It doesn't fluctuate with the times. Doesn't change with the season. Thank God, he's real. He's real every day. He's real when you feel bad. He's real when you feel good. He's real when you're poor. He's real when you're rich. He's real when you're across the seas. He's real when you're at home. He's real in an airplane. He's real down under the ground. Jesus Christ is real to us. That's what we need to understand in a permanent relationship. You know, the Bible says there are two kinds of children. And he tells us here in 1 John. Look in 1 John chapter 3 and verse number 10. In this the children of God are manifest. They're made clear, made plain so you can see them. And the children of the devil, whosoever doeth not righteousness is not of God, neither he that loveth not his brother. I want you to understand something. There are two kinds of children in this world. There are the children of God and the children of the devil. He's wanting us to see it. He's wanting us to understand it. You know what the devil tries to do today? Many people think the devil, you know, the devil has allowed you to accept an image of himself that has done more damage to Christendom than any one thing. Most of us think, you know, a picture, if I'd ask most of you now to take a pencil and a piece of paper and draw me what you think is a picture of the devil, most of us would draw, you know, a picture of a fellow with the horns and a BVD suit on and split hoofs maybe and a long tail and a pitchfork in his hand. Now that's exactly what the devil wants you to think he looks like. The devil never has, he never will look like that. Never will. Never has. The Bible says that he transforms himself into ministers of righteousness. If you want to know how the devil works best, the best word I know to use is the word counterfeit. You know, we have a problem. The fact is, we have the U.S. Treasury Department. We have a complete Department of our Justice that's devoted to counterfeit money, keeping people from counterfeiting. Now, listen to me. Supposing somebody counterfeited, or say, a $10 bill. Didn't tell the difference, hardly, at least in the untrained eye. So somebody goes and they get it and they give it to their grocer. The grocer makes change for it and the man gets it and he goes home. He owes the fellow over here $10, so he gives him the $10. That fellow may say, you know, there's a family down the street, God bless them. They just don't have much to eat at all. I feel so sorry for them. I'm going to go and give him some money. And he reaches in his pocket. He doesn't know it's counterfeit, so he takes it out. And he takes that $10 bill, hands it to this poor family. They go to the grocery store and they buy him some groceries. And it's helped a great deal. The grocer makes change for it again. Another person, when they get it, they cash their check maybe, and they got a $10 bill. It's counterfeit now, remember, but they didn't know it. And they needed some medicine for somebody that was dying. And they go and take that $10 bill and put it on the counter. It gets the medicine. And then finally it winds up and it's bundled up and it's sent to the bank. And when it gets to the bank, the banker says, this is counterfeit. It isn't real money. There's no silver on deposit to cover it. It's counterfeit. It's no good. There's a lot of counterfeit religion today that if you try to classify it by doing good, you'd be doing exactly what you do for that $10 bill. Now that $10 bill had done some good. And when it reached the bank, its ultimate destination, they said, this is counterfeit. It's no good. Listen, in Matthew chapter 7, the Lord said, and many shall say to me in that day, when they reach the bank, the ultimate destination, they may have done good. They may have helped people in need. They may have even helped lonely people. They may have bought medicine for sick people or provided that which sick people needed. But listen, he says, you've done in thy name we've cast out devils, in thy name we've prophesied, and in thy name we've done many wonderful works. And then he shall say to them, depart from me, I never knew you, ye that work iniquity. You know what he's saying? You're counterfeit. Folk, that verse won't leave my soul. It won't. And the counterfeits may not be revealed till we get to heaven, but they're going to be revealed then. And God's going to say to the many that cry out to him, Lord, Lord. You know what's wrong? They were counterfeit. They thought it was Jesus and something else.
But beloveds, when you know Him in the free and the full pardon of sin, you'll stand on the top of the mountain, you'll die under the sword before you say it takes anything else other than Jesus. It's not Jesus and baptism. It's not Jesus and works. It's not Jesus and anointing of the Holy Spirit. It's not Jesus and talking in tongues. It's not Jesus and anything else you add to it. Bless God, it's Jesus alone. That's what I'm saying. That's what He's saying. Thank God it's real. That's all we need. Now, lastly, very quickly, this life is shared. Look in verse 3. This which we have seen and heard, declare we unto you. Did you know one of the marks of a Christian? You can't keep quiet about it. You can't keep quiet. You just want to talk about it. It's the greatest thing you've ever found. You ever seen a baby born didn't cry? I never have. Fact is, that's the first thing they do. They slap them to be sure they can cry. They're going to let you know they're alive. Most of them cry, it seems like, from then on, don't they? Some of you folk look like you was up late last night, and some of you were babies. Here's what I'm saying. Did you sleep pretty good last night with yours? Did she let you know she was alive? Had a little baby, yeah? And a Christian can't help it. Now, a baby can't make sense. I can't understand what a baby's saying. And sometimes a young convert doesn't know much about prophecy. But they're going to cry. They're going to let you know they're alive. You're going to know that there's life there. Doesn't matter if they're an old man or a young boy. Doesn't matter if they're an aged lady or a young lady. They're going to cry out. They're going to let you know that there's life there. That's what He's saying. These things declare we unto you. I can't keep quiet about it. You know, when you think about it in your mind, very quickly, declare unto you. Why then should we share? Why should we go out and tell other people about it? Why should we declare it unto other people? Watch quickly, and I can only give you the words now. First of all, look in John, well, there in John chapter 1, that we may have fellowship. Look in verse number 3, the latter part. And that we also, let's see, that which we have seen and heard declare when you do, that ye may also have fellowship with us, and truly our fellowship is with the Father and with His Son, Jesus Christ. It literally means, you know, one of the great marks of this age is loneliness. All the things that we have to entertain and all the other things indicate to us again, loneliness. But He says, I want you to understand when you have this real life in you, thank God it means no loneliness. You will absolutely have fellowship one with another and fellowship with God the Father and God the Son and God the Holy Spirit. You may be alone, but thank God as a Christian you'll never be lonely. God bless you old folk listening to me. Some of you too old now, too decrepit to be out moving about. Thank God. I want you to know, thank God that you... You know, Mrs. Payne, you bless my heart when you come in. Did you know it? You do something to me. For those of you in the radio land, Mrs. Payne is here this morning. She's in a wheelchair. She got a cane with three legs on the bottom of it, and she's had her eyes no doubt fixed. But you bless my soul, Mrs. It'd be easy if you to stay home. But there's something inside of you. You've got life inside of you that wants to go and be in fellowship, and you're in fellowship with God's people. And God's Father, or the Father and the Son, fellowship with you. Isn't that wonderful? I'm so glad that I can proclaim a message like that to the old folk. You may be alone sometimes, but you're never lonely. Oh, thank God for that. Then look in verse number 4. And these things write we unto you that your joy may be full. You need to fellowship with the Christians that you may have joy in your heart. The Lord said, my peace give I unto you, not as the world giveth peace, but the peace I give you, the world doesn't know anything about. And that you may have joy. It means that there'll be no emptiness in our lives. Then He says in John, 1 John chapter 2, verse number 1, listen to what it says. My children, these things write I unto you. Now that's why 1 John's written. Here's one of the reasons. These things write I unto you that ye sin not. And if any man sin, we have an advocate with the Father, Jesus Christ the righteous. It means that, bless God, we don't have to sin. Doesn't mean we're sinless now. But it means that when we sin, we have an advocate with the Father. We have someone to plead our case. If I could put it in a simple term, though it'll fall to pieces on every side, He's like our attorney, like our lawyer. He's the mediator. He's the one who stands between myself and God, and He mediates. He transacts the business. He keeps us in fellowship and relationship with the Lord.
When I sin, that cuts me off from God. But the Lord Jesus Christ intercedes when I confess my sin. He's just and right to forgive us, and things are made right again. And then number four, that in 1 John chapter 2, verse number 26, look what it has to say. These things have I written unto you concerning them that seduce you, that is, that deceive you. I am writing these things to you that have eternal life, so that you will not be seduced. That is, that you will not be deceived, that you will not be counterfeited, that you will not be fooled in that day when you lose your reward if you're a Christian, or if you're not, when you lose your never dying soul. He says, I'm writing these things to you that you will not be deceived. Brother, I'm so glad then that means that forever there can be no deception in my life if I stay with the Lord Jesus Christ. Then the last one. Look in John chapter, 1 John here, chapter 5, verse number 13. These things, again now, 1 John, these things have I written unto you that believe on the name of the Son of God. Listen. That ye may know that ye have eternal life. Now that's what we've been talking about all morning. Thank God it's real. We've been talking about having something that's real, something that's absolute, something that you can depend upon, something that you can rest your head on when you're dying, something you can rest your head on when things, this world's crumbling around us and beneath their feet. Thank God we've got something that's real. You know, when you think about that, it means that forever then we'll have no doubts. It means that God can settle it. Let me show you quickly. Supposing this morning when you start to leave here, I'd see you going out of the door. And I'd say, sir, we're glad to have had you visit with us this morning. Most of the people have gone. Do you have a way home? Do you have a car? Now you think of it a minute. Do you have a car? Well, Brother Hudson, I'm hoping that I do. Brother Hudson, I've watched a lot of cars go by my house, and I know the favorite kind, and I know the kind I'd like to be, and I've seen a lot of them break down. But Brother Hudson, I'm going to try. I'm trying my best to get me a car. Did you know that man either absolutely has a car or he absolutely does not? Supposing I said to a man, sir, are you married? Well, Brother Hudson, I hope I am. Are you married? Well, Brother Hudson, I'm just not sure that I'll know that till I die. Are you married? Well, I'm just doing the best I know how, Brother Hudson. And I believe if I do the best I know how, then one day I'll be considered to be married. I'm glad you laughed. Now let me ask you a question. Supposing I said to that man, are you saved? Have you been born again? Well, I think I am, Brother Hudson. Or I don't know for sure. I'm hoping. And I believe, Brother Hudson, I won't know that, but I'm trying the best I can. It's just as laughable in God's eyes. I'm going to close my Bible because that'll give you a little hope. And I close with this illustration. Some time ago, and you wouldn't know, I never give illustrations about people in the congregation. These people came to me through the radio. They were up in years. She was dabbing her eyes when she came in. They called, made an appointment. He said, Brother Hudson, I'm in a jam. I don't know what to do. I felt God just told me somehow to come see you. I said, what's the trouble? He said, we've been married, I think he said 20 years, 20 odd years. And he said, Brother Hudson, when I was ready to go overseas, Years and years ago, I married a woman. We were married for just 3 or 4 days. That is, we just lived together 3 or 4 days. But I was married. And he said, I went off to the army. He said, I hadn't more gotten there. I got letters where my wife was unfaithful, running around with other men and on and on. He said, then I got a letter from my sister. And she said, your wife has run off with another man and gotten married. He said, I was overseas, if I remember correctly, like 3 years. And he said, when I came back, everybody said that she had gotten married. He said, I just assumed she had gotten a divorce. I thought she had gotten a divorce. He said, then God saved me. And I met this lady I married. I fell in love with him. He said, we got married. He said, not long ago, we had to go get a passport. And he said, while we were looking at the records, it came out. I saw it, and he says, I don't know how to get over it. Brother Hudson, that woman never got a divorce. I've never really been divorced. I'm a bigamist. I'm married to two wives. I've been married to this one. We've got a family. We've got children.
It break their hearts. He said, I don't know what to do. What should I do, Brother Hudson? I said, sir, you go get you a lawyer and you get on it right this minute and go down and get, and I went on and gave him the best advice I knew how. The woman sat there weeping and she said, to think we've lived together all these years and got a family and we've never really been married. I thought I had a divorce. Beloved, I wonder if it could be that way with you when you stand before the Lord. You've just taken it for granted. You've just assumed. You've just hoped so. But beloved, when you stand there just like that counterfeit dollar, it may have helped, but when it gets to the bank, they say it's false, it's artificial, it's no good, it's man-made, it has no authority behind it. Jesus said, I know my sheep, and they hear me, and they follow me. These things have I written unto you that believe on the name of the Son of God, that you may know that you're saved. Now let me ask you a question. Don't raise your hand, don't do anything. Do you know that you're saved this morning? Do you know that you have a car? Do you know if you're married? Do you know if you have a house? Do you know where you live? Do you know that you're saved? I believe that you can know that you're saved just as much as I know that I'm alive, just as much as I know I'm an American, just as much as I know I have a car, just as much as I know I'm married. I'm saved by the grace of God, and I know it. Thank God it's real. Let's stand together, heads bowed. While heads are bowed and eyes are closed, I want you to be careful. Folk, God help you to be careful. I want to ask you a question. How many of you would say this morning, Brother Hudson, think with me a minute. I know I have a car. I know I'm married. I know whatever. I know I'm not married, as the case may be. But now let me ask you this question. Brother Hudson, I know that I'm saved this morning. I know I don't deserve it, but I know that I'm saved this morning. I've got my hand up. Push yours up. Be sure. I know that I'm saved. I know it. All right. God bless you. That's so refreshing. See, so many hands go up. Now, how many would be honest before God and say to Him, Lord, I just don't know whether I'm saved or not. I sure would like to get it cleared up. I just don't know if I'm saved or not. These things have I written unto you that believe on the name of the Son of God, that you may know that you're saved. I don't know it, Lord, for sure. I'm just not sure. Raise your hand. Let me pray for you. Folk, don't wait. God bless you. God bless you. Yes, others. All right, now you can know it. God bless you. You can know it. You can know it through the Word. You can know it through accepting Jesus Christ as your Savior. And then the Word of God is God's authority. It's God's receipt book to you that you can know that you can be saved. Twofold invitation now. Number one, for those of you who say, I want to know that I'm saved, Brother Hudson, you come on. Secondly, for those of you who want to come and join this church. Now, you know whether you're a member of the church or not, don't you? Of course you do. And if you're not a member in God's leading, then I want you to come this morning and join this church. All right, there's the invitation. With our heads bowed, Father, I look to Thee now to bless. Oh, God, don't let anybody go to hell. Don't let anybody die without Jesus who've heard the message. Don't let them be deceived. Don't let them be counterfeited. Oh, God, help them to know the real person of Jesus Christ. And then they can say, thank God it's real. In Jesus' name.

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